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9: Larry Elder here, the sage from South Central, the prince of Pico Union, the czar of common sense, the great Eldersky, Don Lorenzo. Welcome to the program. No victocrats allowed because we've got a country to save. 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
14: T. 888-971-SAGE. 888-971-7243. I am Larry Elder. We are Salem News Channel. I got a question. Bernie Sanders is 84 years old. Do you know anyone in his or her 80s who is a socialist? Anyone? Another Democrat socialist wins a primary election, this time in Colorado, unseating a far-left incumbent who wasn't far-left enough. According to the Democrat Socialists of America's own internal polling, its membership is overwhelmingly white, overwhelmingly college or graduate school educated from left-wing colleges. CNN stat guy says the odds of Democrats winning the Senate are growing weaker, and he says Democrat Socialists are more popular among Democrats than Democrats. Do you think there might be a connection? The jobs number for June comes in weaker than expected, but the Dow Jones today hit a record high. An Illinois state lawmaker says Trump is, quote, bringing back the Dred Scott era, end of quote. Should I crawl under the bed? DHS Secretary Mullen calls birthright citizenship a national security risk. All of this and more. The number again, 888-971-7243, 888-971-SAGE. The first question I asked, top of the tees, was Bernie Sanders is 84 years old. Do you know anyone in his or her 80s who's a socialist? Anyone? So my producer, whose initials are Chris Levine, comes in and he goes, well, I've changed your T's to make it more grammatically correct. I changed it to Bernie Sanders is 84 years old. Do you know anyone in their 80s who's a socialist? I said, no, actually the correct grammatical term is his or her because anyone is a singular indefinite pronoun. He said, what? And so he said, well, I was on a website about grammar, and it said you should use their and not his or her. I said, let me explain something to you, my friend. I'm a little older. I was taught the word anyone is an indefinite pronoun. It is singular. The correct way is his or her. I don't doubt that your way sounds the way people talk. It sounds more natural. I'll give you that. But the correct way is anyone in his or her. So I said, let me check with my man, ChatGPT. So we checked. It turns out that I am correct. Anyone is an indefinite pronoun. It is singular. And historically, one would say his or his and her or her, but not there. However, it said, the modern usage, because it sounds more natural, is to use their. Now, let me tell you why the modern usage sounds more natural. It's because of people like my producer who don't know the rules, and so they've broken the rules. So now people are saying, oh, to hell with it. They've broken the rules. It's the same kind of mentality that allows the word black to be capitalized and the word white not to be capitalized. It's infiltrating our country. On the 250th anniversary of our nation, this is a very, very sad development. And I hate to tell you this, but he's now been fired. He's now looking for work. I told you the jobs number for June have come in weak. They're coming in even weaker now for someone named Chris Levine. How do we get on that? Speaking of Bernie Sanders, I was just thinking about this. You help me with this, 888-971-7243. Maybe my man Mark might want to weigh in on this, or Super Rusty Day from Detroit. Which is whiter, a KKK meeting or a Bernie Sanders rally? I'm just asking for a friend. If you have any thoughts on that, let me know. 888-971-SAGE. Now, let's talk about this socialist, Democrat socialist, who won yesterday in Colorado. Now, we talked a little bit about her yesterday. Her name is Milat Quiros, attorney, PhD student, who, by the way, was fired by her law firm because she blasted the law firm because the law firm did not properly condemn or support the Hamas attack on October the 7th. She got fired. So what do you do when you get fired from a law firm for being anti-Semitic and pro-Hamas? Or you run for Congress. And she won her primary against a longtime far-left incumbent. Not only is she a far-left incumbent, like Dan Goldman, who also lost his job, she was a manager in one of Donald Trump's impeachment trials. So embracing Medicare for all, talking about how bad ICE is, supporting open borders, supporting all this stuff, and hating Donald Trump's guts is not good enough. She lost her job. Lost 42-51, according to the latest returns. So these Democrat socialists are taking over the party. Question, are they taking over the country? New poll from TIPP Insights just published. 44% of Americans view socialism unfavorably. 33% view it favorably among all Americans. 23% are not sure. I don't know. I haven't thought about much about it. Okay, fair enough. People are working. Democrats, on the other hand, 46% view socialism favorably, 32% unfavorably. Now, when you look at young people, oh my goodness, young people, they prefer either socialism or Democrat socialism to capitalism. In a survey of 18 to 29 years old, 29% said they prefer Democrat socialism. 21% said they support just good old socialism. That's a combined 50%. When it came to capitalism, 39% among young people. This, my friends, is a product of the education they're getting K through 12, and they're getting in colleges and universities, undergraduate and graduate school. We've talked about the polls about professors. Overwhelmingly left-wing, Ivy League schools, only 4% describe themselves as conservative or somewhat conservative. All the rest, you know all the rest. And among the associate professors, those who will become professors at some point, they're even more left-wing than their professors. And the reason for this is because they cannot get fired. Whatever brain-dead idea you have, whether it's wealth tax, whether it's Medicare for all, don't talk to our friends in Canada about this or our friends in Great Britain about this. Whatever brain-dead idea there is, if it were tried out in the real world and it didn't work, nothing happens to them. You're a marketing executive with a company, and you have a dumb idea like, oh, using Dylan McVaney to sell Bud Light, and all of a sudden, the sales go in the toilet. You lose your job. But if you're a marketing professor at a left-wing university, which is increasingly becoming redundant, and you suggest that maybe it might be a good idea to have a campaign to appeal to people that are transitioning, what happens to you? If you get the paper published, maybe somebody might read it, maybe not, go through the ash can, and you go back and continue teaching your classes. By the way, most tenured professors I've read might work anywhere from 10 to 20 hours a week, if that, plus plenty of time off, and you cannot get fired. So small wonder they come up with cockamamie ideas that don't work in the real world because it does not matter. Now let's talk about this party, the Democrat Socialists of America. the Democrat Socialists of America, the DSA. I'm in L.A. We have a 15-member city council. How many members of our L.A. city council do you think are Republicans? Answer, none. There's one that's an independent. All the rest are Democrats, except for the four who are Democrats, socialists, one of whom is running against Karen Bass. And by the way, the polls right now have her even with Karen Bass, even with Karen Bass's support from the unions. So the Democrat Socialists of America did a 2021 internal membership survey. Now, not everybody responded. Anytime you have a survey where you have people respond, it's a self-select group. However, of those who responded, 85% identified as white. Now, 60% of the country is white. So they are far more likely to be white than the overall country. 4% identified as black, as opposed to 13% of the country. 9% Hispanic, as opposed to roughly 15% of the country. 80% of those 25 years or older had at least a bachelor's degree. 35% had a master's or a doctoral degree. So, these are the people who are electing these people. So, when I come back, I'll talk to you about the stat guy on CNN about the popularity of Democrat socialists. Question, have you ordered your copy of The Story of Everything yet? Well, it's available now through streaming, so you can watch it in your home, your church, or your school. If Darwin were around today, he'd probably be on an apology tour, apologizing for his conviction that there is no intelligent design. The film suggests a thoughtful exploration of evolution and the growing scientific discussion around intelligent design and presents physics, math, and biology in a visually compelling way. It also raises questions about whether the complexity we observe in nature is best explained by chance or by intelligent design. The truth is, The Story of Everything will leave you almost speechless. It's a conversation that continues to engage scientists, educators, and curious minds around the world. TheStoryOfEverything.film/Larry. 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
14: 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I'm Larry Elder. We are Salem News Channel. 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Did anybody hear me this morning on the Joe Piscopo show? 5:40 a.m. this morning? No, Larry, we were asleep. At the end of the interview, he says, what are you going to do for the 4th of July? And I said, well, I'm going to dig up Nina and bury her somewhere else before the feds find out. And he said, oh, so you're not going to eat hot dogs? I don't think he heard me. Now, one more thing before we go to Mr. Harry Enten, the stat guy on CNN. Article in Newsweek about these Democrat socialists. And it cites this Harvard youth poll. As I mentioned, young Americans prefer either socialism or Democrat socialism to capitalism. 29% said they prefer Democrat socialism. 21% said they support socialism for a combined 50% versus 39% that support capitalism. Then it went down further in the article, and it defined the difference between Democrat socialism and regular socialism. Democrat socialism maintains that the move towards a more socialist economy must happen through democratic institutions, through voting, as opposed to through centralized or authoritarian control, a la Stalin, a la Mao. Okay? That means 21% are perfectly okay with socialism by the point of bayonet, by the barrel of a gun. Think about that. Well, we believe in Democrat socialism, 29%, meaning you do it through ballot box. 21% say, we don't care how it's done. You can hit somebody in the back of the head with a brick for all we care. We just want it done. Isn't that scary? Number 28.
16: We start tonight with CNN's chief data analyst, Harry Enten, who is here with us tonight. Harry, obviously a lot of questions about, you know, what this means, what this moment looks like. Did the numbers show a Tea Party-like, you know, kind of rising up and movement inside the Democratic Party?
17: The Democratic version of the Tea Party is here, and it is loud, Caitlin Collins. And I would argue it is here to an even greater degree than it was for the Republicans back in 2010. Why do I say that? Because voter frustration among Democrats with their congressional folks is even worse. Their view of them is even worse than it was for the Republicans back in 2010. Republicans in Congress, at least among Republicans back in 2010, at least it was on the north side of 50%. But now what we're seeing is it's on the south side of 50% for Democrats and how they view their congressional leaders. And more than that, what have we seen in the primary so far this season? You know, you go back to 2010, right? There were only two Republican House incumbents who lost in that cycle. Then you had the additional in a primary. You had Lisa Murkowski up in Alaska losing and then eventually, of course, winning in a general election. But this year so far, there have already been five, count them, five House Democrats who have lost in a primary so far this season. My guess is it's going to be even more than that in the upcoming primaries to go. You can look to Missouri and Cori Bush. Maybe John Larson goes down in Connecticut. And I even look back through the record books. You know, you're talking about that five, right? Or I'm talking about that five. You're talking about that five. I'm the one doing the talking right now. If you talk about that five, and I went back through the history books, there has not been at least five House Democrats in a non-post redistricting cycle to go down to defeat since 1978. This is over 40 years, nearly 50 years in the making. As I said at the beginning, this is not just the Democratic version of the Tea Party. It is even louder than that version of the Tea Party because the voter frustration among Democrats with their members of Congress is even worse. Their view of them is even worse than it was for Republicans in the Tea Party back in 2010.
16: You know, some people might see this and say it's progressives versus more moderates. But in Colorado last night with Mayotte Quiros, she's running against Diana DeGette, who's been in Congress 15 terms. She's not exactly a moderate, though. I mean, she seems pretty progressive. She was part of the Progressive Caucus.
17: Yes.
16: And I mean, so what do you make of that? Is it just outside Washington that has the upper hand right now?
17: I think it is outside Washington. That Washington, D.C. Democratic brand is simply put, it is simply put poison. I think it is all from the poisonous tree, the fruit of the poisonous tree from Joe Biden saying, you know, I can run again. I can run again in 2024, then having to back out, setting the stage for Donald John Trump to come back to Washington, come back to the presidency. And I think that a lot of Democrats there are extremely, extremely upset in the electorate. They simply put, do not trust the Washington, D.C. Democratic Party, left, right, or center. And you mentioned the Democratic Socialists, you know, who won in that race. And I will note this, Caitlin. If you compare the Democratic Socialist brand right now among Democrats to the Democrats in Congress brand right now, guess who wins on that? This is who wins. The Democratic Socialists of America are viewed more positively by Democratic voters than the Democrats in Congress. No wonder that we are seeing Democratic Socialists win in New York, win in Pennsylvania, win in Colorado. It is simply put because among the Democrats' own base, their own party, the Democratic Socialists of America, have a better brand at this point than the Democrats in Congress do.
16: That's pretty remarkable.
14: That's pretty remarkable. As I said, this is their own internal survey from the Democratic Socialists of America. 85% of respondents identified as white, 4% black, 9% Hispanic. I mean, that's whiter than an Idaho picket fence. That's wider than the Winter Olympics. That's wider than Mitt Romney. Only thing wider than that is the Bernie Sanders rally. Honestly. Have they said anything about the lousy education kids are getting K-12 in urban America? Of course not. They want more government, not less government. They don't want to give you an option out of a government school. Have they said anything at all about the crime going on in urban America? Polls show that black Americans want the same level of the police to remain or the level to be increased. Have they said anything at all about that? Have they said anything at all about the welfare state, what it's done to the family in this country, particularly to the black families in this country, making them far more likely to be poor, far more likely to drop out of school, far more likely to commit crime and get in jail? Have they said anything at all about that? What? Medicare for all. We want free health care. We want free daycare. We want to freeze rents. And Donald Trump is an SOB. That's our platform. John Kennedy says that they just think they're smarter than everybody else. 888-971-SAGE. Do not leave town.
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18: 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It's common sense, boys competing against boys and girls against girls.
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14: 888-971-SAGE, 888-971-7243. I am Larry Elder. We are Salem News Channel. As mentioned, the internal membership survey of the Democrat Socialists of America shows that 80% of the respondents, age 25 or older, had at least a bachelor's degree. 35% had a master's, professional, or doctorate degree. So highly, highly educated. And look at the one that just won that primary in New York, Dara Lisa Avila Chevalier. Undergraduate degree. She's been pursuing her PhD now for 10 years. 10 years. And she was whining about college debt. Well, if you spread it out over 10 years, you can probably pile up quite a bit of debt. And as far as I know, she hasn't completed it yet. So she's been in college for probably much of her adult life. And now, of course, she knows what's best for everybody, as do all of these people. Here's AOC, number 18.
23: And
1: I think back then, a lot of what I was maligned for and told was extreme, is now almost seen as quite common wisdom.
14: Among young people. Mom Dami, same thing, number 42.
2: And we raise taxes on the wealthiest New Yorkers instead of taking more from those with the least. Throughout this process, I've been reminded of the words of the Austrian economist Friedrich Hayek. If socialists understood economics, they wouldn't be socialists. If these past months have shown us anything, it is that socialists not only understand economics just as well as the capitalists who came before, but that we can solve their years of mismanagement through an embrace of our principles.
14: Wow. Wow. What do you say? Guy's never had a job, as far as I know. Grew up in affluence. His parents' villa in Uganda is Airbnb'd. It looks amazing. Looks like a resort. Father, tenured professor at Columbia. Mother, a very successful professional filmmaker. These people overwhelmingly have gone to college or graduate school. 44% of Americans view socialism unfavorably. I'm surprised the number is that small compared to 33% who view it favorably. As I mentioned, young people view socialism favorably. The younger, the more favorable socialism becomes, which is an indictment of the education that we're giving our kids, K through 12, in college and graduate school. Number 51.
3: What do you think are some of the pitfalls of long terms of like socialism that maybe people don't see that have happened in the past? If you have an example.
23: I do not believe that the people in the Democratic Socialist Party that I just named, some of them I know, Senator Sanders is a friend of mine, I believe deep down they think they're smarter and more virtuous than the American people, and that they can make decisions for the country and the country will be better off. And I respectfully disagree with them.
3: Yeah.
23: I trust the American people. This is the greatest country in all of human history. The whole world knows it. Everybody wants to come here. When's the last time you heard of somebody trying to sneak into China? People want to come here.
3: That's a good point.
23: And it's because we believe in free enterprise. We believe that our future can be better than our present or our past. We believe in free will and responsibility. You know, most Americans, they don't read Aristotle every day because they're busy earning a living. But they're plenty smart.
3: Yeah.
23: They don't need a soul-crushing federal government to run their lives. And free enterprise works. Socialism, name one country where it worked. It doesn't work in Cuba.
3: Yeah.
23: It didn't work in Argentina. It didn't work in the former Soviet Union.
3: Yeah, that's what I think sometimes if we do get to that place of it, where if it were to grow that much, that could it work? Is it different? Would something be different this time? I don't know. You know, it's interesting to think about... you know, if it ever was really tried earnestly, it's hard to know. I'm not voting in.
23: It was tried earnestly in Cuba.
3: Yeah.
23: And we see how that turned out.
3: Yeah.
14: And what's remarkable is as we speak right now in Argentina, they've gotten rid of their rent control laws and replaced them with nothing. The availability of apartments has exploded and the rent price has gone down. Right now in our own hemisphere, you have an experiment right now. Right now. I'm Larry Elder.
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2: She was asked, what is the goal of you Democrat Socialists of America? And she was quite candid. Number 45.
3: If Democrats take the House and you win, you would be part of a group of Democratic Socialists in the House who similarly could extract concessions or could hold up the entire Democratic agenda. What is your thought process about how that would play out?
4: That's the goal. The goal is to build out a coalition of members that are committed to these ideas and these policies.
2: That's the goal. That's what we intend to do. Penny is in Simi Valley. Penny, you have about 40 seconds.
5: Yes, I'm curious if there is a poll when these polls are taken of these people who, if they live at home, if they, if their educations, as they are indoctrinated by the professors, if their educations are paid for by their parents.
2: That's a great question. How many of them live at home? How many of them have student debt being paid off by their parents? I haven't seen any survey. I'll check around. Penny, thank you very much. More of your calls may come back. I'm Larry Elder.
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9: With SRN News, I'm Keith Peters in Washington. A dangerous heat wave is bringing prolonged extreme heat to more than 24 states across the Midwest, the South, and the East Coast.
10: The National Weather Service says dangerous record-breaking heat will continue across much of the central and eastern United States. NWS Weather Prediction Center meteorologist Scott Klebauer says the cities will feel the worst of it.
11: Metropolitan areas and nearby suburbs, they're going to probably struggle to get out of the upper 70s and maybe even low 80s in some cases.
10: With humidity making it feel hotter than 100 degrees Fahrenheit, sweat will be dampening the spirits at many celebrations marking 250 years of American independence. Klebauer says extreme heat will be felt from New York all the way to the Carolinas. I'm Haya Panjwani.
9: On Wall Street, the Dow by 594 points, the S&P 500 index was unchanged. This is SRN News.
8: 660 AM. The Answer. Texas politics is loud, messy, and always moving. That's why you need Politics with the Big Dogs. Every Saturday at 4 p.m.

0: They were pretty clear. This country was founded by immigrants and is a place that is designed to give citizenship to people who come here, are born here, become here, and become citizens through other means.
1: Can I just push back on that slightly? Obviously, I'm a supporter of this administration. I'm a daughter of two immigrants. I'm a supporter of immigration when it's done the legal, correct way. And I think immigrants have done an incredible a bit of good, let's just say, for our country, including my own family. So I don't think there's an anti-immigrant sentiment. I think it's an anti-illegal immigrant sentiment. I would say a good chunk of why Donald Trump got elected is because we have a problem with illegal immigration. I'd say most Americans actually agree on that. They disagree on the level to which it's bothering them and what they want to change. But I know a lot of people that thought that birthright citizenship was a major problem and who voted for President Trump assuming he might be able to make some kind of a difference.
2: And Secretary Mullen calls birthright citizenship a national security risk. Number 39.
3: I think the president was spot on this, and the court is absolutely dead wrong on this situation. If you look at the reason for the 14th Amendment, again, this is way outside what has happened, especially with China and the China's their tourist visas that they get to come into the United States or into our territories just simply to give birth. They'll come in and...
2: And he called it a national security risk. 888-971-SAGE. Do not leave town.
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6: That's our news. I'm Keith Peters in Washington. 8 days after dual earthquakes rocked Venezuela, survivors are still being found.
7: Rescuers have pulled a 43-year-old security guard alive from a collapsed basement after a grueling days-long operation following two earthquakes in northern Venezuela. Teams cheered as rescuers carried Hernan Alberto Gil Flores on a stretcher through throngs of people into a Red Cross ambulance. Gil had been trapped since June the 24th inside his small security cabin under the rubble in the basement of a shopping center in the coastal town of La Guaira. A specialized team from the Costa Rican Red Cross first detected signs of life and established contact with him on Sunday. I'm Karen Shamas.
6: On Wall Street, the Dow by 594 points. 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
13: 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Welcome to the program.

0: what can you share, at least respond to what his comments were on that matter?
1: I mean, the only thing I'll say about his what he chose to do and what he chose to say is I'm not sure his words are in any way grounded in fact. He'd have to address that. But to the extent there's investigations that are ongoing, I will not talk about them, and neither will anybody behind me or in this department. He can choose to say whatever he thinks helps him. It doesn't make it true. All right. Thank you, guys.
2: He's busy right now anyway, getting a billionaire's tax before the voters. 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Happy 4th of July, everybody. 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
11: With SRN News, I'm Jason Walker. Help may be on the way soon for Medicare patients. Trump administration proposing a new rule to keep hospitals from charging big markups on discounted drugs. More from Bernie Bennett.
12: The administration says this could save consumers $1.1 billion next year. The rule would apply to hospitals that serve low-income patients under what's known as the 340B program, which lets hospitals buy outpatient prescription drugs at discounted prices. But in many cases, hospitals can bill insurance at rates that exceed those costs, allowing hospitals to keep the difference and resulting in higher costs to patients. Under the proposed rule, the Centers for Medicare and Medicaid Services would change the formula for what hospitals participating in the program can get reimbursed in an effort to cut costs for patients. Bernie Bennett in Washington.
11: Wall Street, Thursday, the Dow was up 594 points. This is SRN News.
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8: 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The only thing that could be greater, of course, would be that Donald show. 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

0: the main thing for me, the thing that in the morning I swing my legs out of bed and I run towards is creating my art, creating storytelling. And I have learned I'm going to keep politics to myself. And you know what? I admire him for this because I think he's also admitting in this that, you know what? I'm focused on my job. And politics may not be my expertise. And I shouldn't be swaying people to think something just because The Rock thinks it. The people that vote should know for themselves what the facts are. And the people that are making those decisions when they cast those votes should make them based on informed decisions. And he's saying, I'm not someone you should look to for political advice. I want to go make stories. I want to make Moana 3 or whatever, and not be the subject. And look at because Will Wheaton and George Takei are both hardcore left. Look at them throw the temper tantrum, stamp their feet, steam come out of their ears because he won't do what they want. So silly. Kevin McCullough coming right back. It's That Kevin Show. ThatKevinShow.com.
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2: With SRN News, I'm Jason Walker. ICE continues cleaning up the awful mess left by Joe Biden. Thousands of illegal immigrants arrested just last week.
3: A source tells the AP Immigration and Customs Enforcement arrested 10,000 people over a five-day period at the end of June. It's not clear where the ICE arrests were made, but it adds up to about 2,000 arrests per day. This is part of a new strategy by the Trump administration, going from high-profile arrest sweeps in major cities to a quieter approach. Data obtained by the AP shows the number of people entered into ICE detention facilities climbed in June to roughly 39,000 after hovering around 30,000 per month since February. Ed Donahue, Washington.
2: And an update now on the earthquakes in Venezuela. Officials now say the death toll 2,295. This is SRN News.
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2: With SRN News, I'm Jason Walker. One of President Trump's major projects left for dead by the Biden administration lives again along the southern border. Here's Rich Thomason.
3: It's a rapidly expanding smart wall on the Mexico border, combining tall steel fencing with advanced technology like sensors and cameras, helping secure the border against illegal drugs and illegal aliens. Customs and Border Protection says technology helps to free up agents for other duties. Contracts for hundreds of miles of wall have been signed to date. The wall has been a top priority for President Trump, with $46 billion allocated for its completion. Rich Thomason reporting.
2: Authorities in Thailand say an 11-year-old boy has driven a pickup into a group of monks on a pilgrimage walk. 9 of them were killed. 13 have been hospitalized. The boy's in custody. This is SRN News.
1: 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The Answer.
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1: With SRN News, I'm Jason Walker. Trump administration proposing a new rule to keep hospitals from charging markups on discounted drugs for Medicare patients. White House says it could save people more than $1.1 billion next year. Russian attacks in Ukraine.
2: Russia has launched a large-scale attack on Kyiv that has killed many and wounded dozens more. Loud explosions shook the city throughout the night as the attack with ballistic and cruise missiles and drones struck residential neighborhoods, collapsed apartment buildings, and set homes on fire. Rescue crews are still at the scene, searching for survivors under the rubble. We believe that at least 10 people are still missing.
1: Correspondent Samuel Kalab says the attack on a large neighborhood killed at least 21 civilians. This is SRN News.
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4: Morning, glory, and evening, grace, America. I'm Hugh Hewitt. The reason that most of the country takes tomorrow off, the reason we sell off the fireworks on Saturday and celebrate all day long, is that Saturday marks the 250th anniversary of this. In Congress, July 4th, 1776, the unanimous declaration of the 13 United States of America. When in the course of human events it becomes necessary for one people to dissolve the political bands which have connected them with another, and to assume among the powers of the earth the separate and equal station to which the laws of nature and nature's God entitle them, a decent respect to the opinions of mankind requires that they should declare the causes which impel them to the separation. We hold these truths to be self-evident, that all men are created equal, that they are endowed by their Creator with certain unalienable rights, that among these are life, liberty, and the pursuit of happiness, that to secure these rights, governments are instituted among men, deriving their powers from the consent of the government, that whenever any form of government becomes destructive of these ends, it is the right of the people to alter or abolish it, and then to institute new government, laying its foundation on such principles and organizing its powers in such form as that to them shall seem most likely to affect their safety and happiness. Prudence, indeed, will dictate that governments long established should not be changed for light and transient causes. And accordingly, all experience has shown that mankind are more disposed to suffer while evils are sufferable than to right themselves by abolishing the forms to which they are accustomed. But when a long train of abuses and usurpations, pursuing invariably the same object, evinces a design to reduce them under absolute despotism, it is their right, it is their duty, to throw off such government, and to provide new guards for their future security. Such has been the patient sufferance of these colonies, and such is now the necessity which constrains them to alter their former systems of government. The history of the present King of Britain is a history of repeated injuries and usurpations, all having in direct object the establishment of an absolute tyranny over these states. To prove this, let facts be summoned to a candid world. He has refused his assent to laws, the most wholesome and necessary for the public good. He has forbidden his governors to pass laws of immediate and pressing importance unless suspended in their operation till his assent should be obtained. And when so suspended, he has utterly neglected to attend to them. He has refused to pass other laws for the accommodation of large districts of people unless those people would relinquish the right of representation in the legislature, a right inestimable to them, and formidable to tyrants only. He has called together legislative bodies at places unusual, uncomfortable, and distant from the depository of their public records for the sole purpose of fatiguing them into compliance with his measures. He has dissolved representative houses repeatedly for opposing with manly firmness his invasions of the rights of the people. He has refused for a long time after such disillusions to cause others to be elected, whereby the legislative powers, incapable of annihilation, have returned to the people at large for their exercise. The state remaining in the meantime exposed to all the dangers of invasion from without and convulsions within. He has endeavored to prevent the populations of these states, for that purpose obstructing the laws for naturalization of foreigners, refusing to pass others to encourage their migrations hither, and raising the condition of new appropriations of land. He has obstructed the administration of justice by refusing his assent to the laws for establishing judiciary powers. He has made judges dependent on his will alone for the tenure of their offices and the amount and payment of their salaries. He has erected a multitude of new offices and sent hither swarms of officers to harass our people, eat out their substance. He has kept among us in times of peace standing armies without the consent of our legislatures. He has affected to render military independent of and superior to the civil power. He has combined with others to subject us to a jurisdiction foreign to our Constitution, unacknowledged by our laws, giving his assent to the acts of pretended legislation, for quartering large bodies of armed troops among us, for protecting by a mock trial from punishment for any murders for which they commit on the inhabitants of these states, by cutting off our trade with all parts of the world, by imposing taxes on us without consent, for depriving us in many cases of the benefits of trial by jury, for transporting us beyond the seas to be tried for pretended offenses, for abolishing the free system of English laws in a neighboring province, establishing in therein an arbitrary government, and enlarging its boundaries so as to render it at once an example and fit instrument for introducing the same absolute rule into these colonies, for taking away our charters, abolishing our most valuable laws, altering fundamentally the forms of our government, for suspending our legislatures and declaring themselves invested with power to legislate for us in all cases whatsoever. He has abdicated government here by declaring us out of his protection and waging war against us. He has plundered our seas, ravaged our coast, burnt our towns, and destroyed the lives of our people. He is at this time transporting large armies of foreign mercenaries to complete the works of death, desolation, and tyranny, already begun with circumstances of cruelty and perfidy scarcely paralleled in the most barbarous ages, totally unworthy of the head of a civilized nation. He has constrained our fellow citizens, taken captive on the high seas, to bear arms against their country, to become executioners of their friends and brethren, or to fall themselves by their hands. He has excited domestic insurrections among us, and he's endeavored to bring on the inhabitants of our frontiers the merciless Indian savages, whose known rule of warfare is an undistinguished destruction of all ages, sexes, and condition. In every stage of these oppressions, we have petitioned for redress in the most humble terms. Our repeated petitions have been answered only by repeated injury. A prince, whose character is thus marked by every act which may define a tyrant, is unfit to be the ruler of a free people. Nor have we been wanting in attentions to our British brethren. We have warned them from time to time of attempts by their legislatures to extend an unwarrantable jurisdiction over us. We have reminded them of the circumstances of our emigration and settlement here. We have appealed to their native justice and magnanimity, and we have conjured them by ties of our common kindred to disavow the usurpations, which would inevitably interrupt our connections and correspondence. They, too, have been deaf to the voice of justice and consanguinity. We must, therefore, acquiesce in the necessity, which denounces our separation, and hold them, as we hold the rest of mankind, enemies in war, in peace, friends. We, therefore, the representatives of the United States of America, in General Congress assembled, appealing to the supreme judge of the world for the rectitude of our intentions, do, in the name and by the authority of the good people of these colonies, solemnly publish and declare that these united colonies are and of right ought to be free and independent states, that they are absolved from all allegiance to the British crown, and that all political connection between them and the state of Great Britain is and ought to be totally dissolved, and that is free and independent states. They have full power to levy war, conclude peace, contract alliances, establish commerce, and do all their acts and things which independent states may have right to. And for the support of this declaration, with a firm reliance on the protection of divine providence, we mutually pledge to each other our lives, our fortunes, and our sacred honor. And goes on to list the signers of the declaration. Now, our friends at the Americans for Prosperity, AFP, they've begun the Declaration Project. And they've asked me to encourage you to do what I just did. On July 4th, the actual day, go to the National Archives, print it out. It took 8 minutes to read out loud. And maybe you can pronounce consanguinity better than I can. 8 minutes to do that. AFP is, in fact, asking you to head over to a250toolkit.com/Hugh, a250toolkit.com/Hugh, and sign there the pledge to do that, a250toolkit.com/Hugh. When you do that, I mean, when you sit around and you do it, actually talk about it with your friends and family. See if anything sits particularly well with them. I have long told my law students that my favorite part of the declaration is in the indictment of George when he is called to task for sending out swarms of officials to eat up our substance. He has erected a multitude of new offices and sent hither swarms of officers to harass our people and eat out their substance. That reminds me of the administrative state today. That's why it's my favorite part of the declaration. But maybe you have a different one. You might like the beginning or the end. You might like the middle or one of the phrases. You might be able to pronounce consanguinity. But I encourage you to go to a250toolkit.com/Hugh, sign on to the Declaration Project, and do that on Saturday with family and friends before the fireworks, the hot dogs, and the hamburgers. And then I also encourage you to come right back to today, Thursday, July the 2nd, Hugh Hewitt Show.
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7: 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Contest entries must include entrant's name, address, and daytime and evening telephone numbers. When individual contests require, birth date will also have to be included. One winner per household. Listeners can only win one contest, including but not limited to phone-in, email, internet, or postal entry once every 60 days. In the event of contest requiring telephone or fax entries, sponsors are not responsible for the inability of caller to complete the call within specified time, whether due to telephone equipment malfunctions, disconnections, busy lines, or other circumstances. Only calls to the designated telephone number will be eligible to win. In the event of contest requiring mail entries, postal, or electronic, sponsors are not responsible for the timeliness of delivery or electronic malfunctions that may affect the delivery or content of the entry. Neither are they responsible for misdirected, illegible, postage due, or lost mail. Decision of the judges is final. All participants agree to be bound by these rules. Void where prohibited by law. All federal, state, and local laws and regulations apply. Prizes are specified within individual contest rules. Prizes are non-transferable and non-exchangeable. No substitution or cash equivalent will be made. Reserves the right to substitute a prize of equal or greater value if the awarded prize is unavailable for any reason. Winners agree to come by the station to provide proof of age and identity, photo identification a must, and to execute an affidavit of eligibility, indemnification, and release within 30 days of winning. Prizes can be mailed so long as winner completes a mail release form and also provides a copy of photo identification. Failure to comply will result in forfeiture of prize. Unclaimed prizes will not be awarded. All federal, state, and local laws and regulations apply. All federal, state, and local taxes are the sole responsibility of the winner. Participation constitutes permission without any further obligation to the contest winner to use winner's name, voice, address, and likeness for promotional purposes. Additional rules or eligibility requirements may be announced on air, provided on the website, or may be attained by sending a self-addressed stamped envelope with the identity of the contest inquiry to 6400 North Beltline Road, Suite 110, Irving, Texas, 75063.
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4: Welcome back, America. I'm Hugh Hewitt. Pleased to welcome an old friend, Fred Ryan. Fred is the president of the Reagan Foundation and the Center on Civility and Democracy. I hold in my hand the book, The Civility Handbook, that the foundation has put out. Fred, welcome. I began the show today by reading the Declaration of Independence, and I had to note, because I knew you'd be on today, that it includes in its first paragraph, a decent respect to the opinion of mankind requires that they should declare the causes which impel them to separation. A decent respect for the opinion of mankind. Kind of the whole theme of the Civility Handbook, isn't it?
8: Exactly right, Hugh. And thanks for, it's great to be back on your show. Thanks for having me. But we timed that Civility Handbook to coincide with the 250th, because it's a time for people to look back and see, you know, how does our model of democracy work? What does it require? And how can we keep it perfecting it going forward? So we put together a lot of things. As you know, you've seen it. And we have everything from quotes from Sandra Day O'Connor to Snoop Dogg on ways that we can engage more civilly and respectfully with our fellow Americans.
4: Let's run through some of the chapters. First of all,
8: sure.
4: You call civility the cornerstone of democracy. That's because democracy actually
8: yes.
4: depends upon the free exchange of ideas. Why else is it the cornerstone?
8: Well, it's just as you said. I mean, it's not about democracy doesn't work if we can't have disagreement. In fact, I think a disagreement is an essential element to democracy. But we find ourselves today too often in a situation where if we disagree with someone or if they have a bad idea, then they're a bad person and we don't deal with them any longer. And it precludes the opportunity for finding common ground. So what we've tried to say in the book, and just back to your reference to the reading the Declaration of Independence, it wasn't just there, but our founding fathers were worried about this. George Washington, in his farewell address, talked about his fear that we would develop into factions that were competing factions that put their own interests ahead of the country, and even that they would try to exact revenge on other factions. And I think we're seeing a little bit of that now.
4: So, chapter two, I love this one as well, the power of humility and, crucially, curiosity. Because, you got to be humble about yourself. I think that ought to be a given for any human being that realizes knowing what you don't know is crucial, but
8: right.
4: curiosity about what other people do know is essential.
8: Yes, it's part of the having a good conversation. If you start off by saying, "I know everything here. I don't care to hear what you have to say," and you don't have enough humility, you're not humble enough to actually listen, I think you're not moving our collective interests forward, and you're probably not serving yourself well, because you figure you've already figured it out, and there's nothing more that you can hear from anybody else. But every one of us, I know we can all tend to find ourselves feeling that we are the experts on this or that, or we know better than others. But just a little dose of humility helps.
4: You know, Fred, just earlier this week we had the birthright citizenship decision. I've been through all six opinions twice now. I must say, Justice Kavanaugh has me rethinking a little bit. But I agree with the Chief Justice in his decision, because I think it's persuasive. But I found good arguments in Justice Thomas's that proceed from his view of the 14th Amendment. Justice Alito is concerned very much about the future. Everyone's got something to offer, but you got to read it. You got to be curious about what their arguments are that they would vote that way. And that applies to basically every argument in America.
8: Right. How can we grow in our own opinions? How can we improve our opinions? And how can we find ways where, despite our differences, we find common ground if we can't have the humility to listen to a fellow American when they're sharing their point of view about what's best for the country?
4: You know, Fred, I first heard about the Civility Handbook. I was on the panel the night you were on with Brett Baer on his Common Ground segment. And your Chapter 6 in this is Find Common Ground. That's often easier said than done. What's the recommendation on how to find common ground?
8: You know, you and I have talked about this, and going back to our years of friendship and your role as commenting on the political landscape, is there were times where this could be done. And one example I know we've talked about is Ronald Reagan and Tip O'Neill. You had a conservative Republican governor from the West and a liberal Eastern Democrat Speaker of the House. Politically, they were pretty opposite, but they could find that there were areas where they could find common ground and they could move things forward for the benefit of the country. And the other lesson was, I think, they, despite feeling that the other had bad ideas, they never said, "They're a bad person and I don't want to deal with them."
4: I also want to hold up as an example of this, a man you worked with for a long time very closely when you were publisher of the Washington Post and who hired me at the Post, Fred Hyatt. Now, Fred and I probably agreed only about 25% of the time, but he was the most civil individual I think I've met, and at least the equal of any civil individual in Washington, D.C. It's a tragedy when he died young, but boy, did he try and make the pages balanced, fair, equitable, and curious, intelligible to all. He really is the personification from the media world of the Civility Handbook. Agree with that?
8: Fred was, for all the reasons you mentioned, a wonderful person, and I was, one of the things I was happy was he was able to recruit you to be on the team there. But I'll tell you one lesson that I learned from Fred Hyatt that I try to apply, and I think we could probably, in the next edition of the Civility Handbook, we could add this. He said, when you're critiquing somebody and you're debating somebody and you're criticizing them, criticize their strongest argument. Don't find the weakest point and go after that, because that's easy. But pick the strongest one and critique that and base your opinion on that. And I think that's, you know, I think a lot of us could learn from that. You look at a lot of some of the extreme sites on the platforms and even some of the very opinionated cable channels, and you hear them taking on, criticizing an opponent, but they're picking the weakest, lightest part of their argument, when I think all of us would be more persuaded if they took on the strongest part of their argument.
4: Yeah, mowing down straw man, I call that. Before I go back to the specific, how do people get the Civility Handbook, Fred? I want to make sure people know they can get it.
8: Well, thank you. It's available. It's free. We made it available through civilityhandbook.com. In the last week, we've had over 10,000 requests for it. They told me if it was a commercial book, it would be a New York Times bestseller. But it's if people go to civilityhandbook.com, we will send it to them. We've had teachers reach out to us asking for 50 copies for the students in their classrooms. We've had universities asking for it. So that's the way they get it, civilityhandbook.com. And they can also get the digital version. So we will mail them this hard copy, but they can also get a digital flipbook they can see online. Maybe even enjoy it over the 4th of July weekend.
4: It would be great to have it in your desk at school and pull it out and just go to Chapter 7, distinguish facts from opinion, and then Chapter 13, social media. So let's talk about distinguishing facts from opinion, especially on social media. Fred, we got 1 minute left to talk about the Civility Handbook.
8: Well, I mean, you've nailed it there, Hugh. I mean, social media, more than half Americans say they get some of their news from social media. And if you think about it, social media has no journalists, they have no newsroom, they have no editors, no fact checkers, and people are getting their news and they're forming opinions based on that. So it's important to go to trusted sources, people like you who they know do their homework and do their research and they can get the information firsthand and not rely on social media where there's so much disinformation.
4: Fred, congratulations to you and the Center on Civility and Democracy at the Reagan Foundation. Remember, civilityhandbook.com. 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Get it for your class. It's a great way to bring order to a class, by the way. If they're kind of getting tumultuous, just turn to the right chapter of the Civility Handbook, civilityhandbook.com. Fred Ryan, thank you. A happy 250th 4th to you. Stay tuned, America.
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13: This is Ed Morrissey of hotair.com for Town Hall. This week, the USA turns 250. It comes at a time when our nation has become more sharply divided than any other time in living memory. One man's wisdom calls to us from an even more bitterly divided moment in American history. 6 weeks before his assassination, Abraham Lincoln spoke to the bitter divisions of his day and how the American soul could look to the Lord for grace to heal them. With malice toward none, with charity for all, with firmness in the right as God gives us to see the right, let us strive on to finish the work we are in to bind up the nation's wounds, Lincoln wrote in his 1865 second inaugural address. He sought to work for a just and lasting peace through faith, first in the Lord and then in the potential of the American spirit to prevail. Events vindicated Lincoln in his prayer for America. We must cling to our faith with no less strength in these times. I'm Ed Morrissey.
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4: Welcome back, America. I'm Hugh Hewitt. Jonathan Williams is with us from our sponsor, the American Legislative Exchange Council, ALEC.org. Jonathan, I want to get the jobs numbers. I want to get to South Carolina, but I want to start with the fact that ALEC is celebrating our 250th in a special way because you put together a curriculum for the states on American civics. Has anyone picked it up yet?
15: Well, they certainly have. I think it started in West Virginia with our great friend, Senator Patricia Rucker, who's been on the show many times with you, Hugh, and our whole ALEC States 50, ALEC 250 initiative this year has just been an incredible opportunity to just remind everybody of an incredible opportunity we have this year to, you know, go back and even read the founding documents, Hugh. This is something that we've talked about everywhere we've gone, is if you haven't spent the number of minutes that it takes to go and reread the Declaration of Independence and get inside what the founders were thinking. If we can't do it now, when are we going to do it, Hugh, right? And so whether it's the civics education piece where we're having our legislators go and make sure that that is being taught properly with the original documents in public education, we have a great ALEC model resolution that states are introducing to commemorate our 250th anniversary as a country. But it's, at the end of the day, this comes down to families and parents prioritizing this to say freedom is never more than one generation away from extinction, as Reagan reminded us. It has to be fought for. It's not passed down in the bloodline. So this is what an opportunity we have this week at America 250.
4: I began the show today with the Declaration, Jonathan, but I can't pronounce consanguinity very well. So I hope people practice that before they read the Declaration. Let's go to the job numbers. Today, 50,000 jobs created in June. April job numbers were revised up to 177. March job numbers were up to 202,000. Wages are up 3.4% year over year. Unemployment still low at 4.3%. Do we expect the number to be revised upward again like the last 2 months?
15: You know, that's a little bit of an aberration, as you know, Hugh. I mean, we spent several years during the Biden years seeing these major numbers on the headline and then downward revisions every single time. So this is a great change of pace when it comes to upward revisions. I think it just, you rattled off all of those great statistics. I mean, obviously, the piece on gas prices and inflation, higher than people would like, even though they're starting to come down, especially here in Northern Virginia in recent weeks. But I'll tell you, this economy is resilient, and a lot of those fundamentals are strong. And one of the reasons why I think that is, and I think you do too, is here we are 1 year later after the One Big Beautiful Bill, the Working Families Tax Cut Act, was signed into law, and just the permanency of the tax code for the first time in recent memory, those expensing provisions for businesses, the lower burdens and lower ability of individuals now to have more take-home pay after the lower burdens, that all is coming back to roost when it comes to these strong economic numbers. Even with everything else going on around the world, it's pretty impressive just all of those things you just talked about.
4: And oil down to $68.45 a barrel as we speak. One Big Beautiful Tax Bill did, in fact, pass 1 year ago today. The average tax saving for an American, $3,800, more than $3,800. That's an increased standard deduction as well. Wonderful bill. So I think a lot's going to come together, John, including deregulation. That's not on our agenda for today. But I have to think that the myriad number of regulations that have been cut result in tens of thousands of Americans doing things they otherwise would not have been able to do this year than when Donald Trump returned to office. And that's freeing up the economy.
15: Well, there's no doubt. And you add what was being done at OIRA, at OMB right now. They've taken the first Trump administration's efforts on deregulation, and they've supercharged them in Trump 2 here. And that's just been incredible. But, I mean, the other things that people forget about often are the One Big Beautiful Bill is the massive amount of education choice that was included in it with the Federal Education Tax Credit Scholarship, the expansion of those popular 529 plans, just all kinds of benefits that fly under the radar of the mainstream media, as always.
4: Yeah. Now, I had Vivek Ramaswamy on yesterday. He was telling me his platform for Ohio. I think he's going to win. He wants to become Texas, Tennessee, and Florida North. He didn't add South Carolina. Should he be adding South Carolina to his objective for modeling? They got down to a 2.5% flat tax. He was the first guy to say that, but they got a way to go. 1 minute. What's so great about South Carolina?
15: Well, I was with them at the White House this week, Hugh, and it just happened that Governor McMaster signed into law their massive red tape reduction and deregulation bill that our great friends there, Speaker Smith and others, have been working on. It includes Rain Act style reform, Chevron deference, and of course, add that to the tax cuts, moving towards a 1.99% flat tax, as well as a total elimination of the personal income tax that was already passed. And you add that to just the amazing in-migration that South Carolina has seen, even beating Florida in raw numbers in this last year. I'm very bullish on the future of South Carolina, especially if they keep down this trajectory.
4: I think Alan Wilson will do that, but we got to watch the Ohio-South Carolina competition in the year ahead, Jonathan. I think the Buckeye State will win. Have a great 250th 4th, Jonathan. It's always a pleasure working with you and all my friend at ALEC. American Legislative Exchange Council. Go to alec.org and come see us in Florida in Orlando, July 22nd through 24th. I'll be broadcasting live there.
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4: Welcome back, America. I'm Hugh Hewitt, joined now by the editor-in-chief of the Washington Free Beacon, usual participant in the commentary podcast, Eliana Johnson. Follow her on X at Eliana Y. Johnson. Listen to her on the commentary podcast. Eliana, happy 250th to you and yours. Before we get there, let me read you six names. Daria Lisa Avila Chevalier, New York. Adam Hamawi, New Jersey. Malat Kiros, Colorado. Brad Lander, New York. Claire Valdez, New York. Scott Weiner, California. Those are six new Marxists. There are other 15 Marxists already in, or nine other Marxists in Congress. What happens if we have 15 Marxists in the Democratic Congress, and they're in the majority?
0: Well, Hugh, I think we've already seen the Squad have an outsized impact. You know, we saw, must be in 2018, 2019, the House would not pass the resolution to condemn anti-Semitism because of Ilhan Omar's protest. Now we have a new squad that we can call the Cell. These are Al-Qaeda friendly, to say the least, folks on their way in, and they're going to be an enormous headache for Hakeem Jeffries if the Democrats take the House, and even if they don't. They are expanding their footprint, and certainly socialists and Marxists are ascendant in the Democratic Party. They have proven this is where the energy is in the Democratic base. They can win in blue districts. I think the question that remains, Hugh, is, in statewide elections, in Maine, where Graham Plattner is running with DSA backing, in Michigan, where Abdul El-Sayed is running with DSA backing, and these far left-wing candidates are trying to win in swing states, can they take this revolution statewide?
4: So, Eliana, if you're Mike Johnson or the National Republican Congressional Committee, or you're John Thune and the National Republican Senatorial Committee, do you try and nationalize this election around the Democratic Marxists? Because that's what they are. Tom Cotton made that point yesterday. Democrats are being taken over by Marxists. We've never seen this in America before. We actually, 250 years, we've never had a Marxist party that was serious. Now we do.
0: Right. Well, you know, Hugh, every Republican was asked to account for every last thing Donald Trump said. And I think something similar should be asked of these Democrats in terms of what their star candidates are saying. And one thing that's striking is we haven't seen Democratic leaders disavow the most controversial anti-American things that these candidates have said. In fact, we've seen the opposite. We've seen Hakeem Jeffries come out and congratulate these candidates on their victories. And we've seen Chuck Schumer come out and say the Democratic Senatorial Campaign Committee is happy to support Graham Plattner and presumably whoever wins the Michigan primary in their races. So we've gotten silence from Democratic leadership who are afraid of these people and presumably preparing to be steamrolled by them if they win.
4: I do want to say a good word for Adam Smith. He's a Democrat from Washington State who's chairman, actually ranking minority member of House Armed Services. He's very upset about the March of the Marxists, and he talks bluntly about it. John Fetterman talks bluntly about it, but that's not enough. Do you think it's a winning strategy for Republicans to just say, these are Marxists, they will destroy our economy and our way of life and your civil liberties?
0: Well, I think it's a winning strategy to make clear what these people believe in, which I don't think are views that are popular with the broad middle of the electorate, which are no borders, no police, and vile hatred for America. We're about to celebrate our great inheritance, the country's 250th anniversary, and these are people who openly sneer at our inheritance and hate this country.
4: So, in your home state, Peggy Flanagan is ahead, Lieutenant Governor. She's probably going to be the nominee along with El-Sayed. Those are August primaries in Michigan and Minnesota, respectively. Are people talking about first principles in Minnesota? I mean, are they really? Peggy Flanagan is a Marxist. Do people talk about that?
0: Oh, Hugh, I have to say, Minnesota's long been a lost cause. As we've seen Republicans win in Wisconsin, in Iowa, in Michigan, all of the surrounding states, Minnesota, with its long history of a DFL party, is one of the only states where the Democrats have continued to hang on. We'll see if 2026 is the year that changes.
4: All right. This would never fly with my generation or your father's generation. What about your generation? Are they the Youngs are driving Kiros in Denver? The people are under 30. What about your generation, which is 10 to 15 years older than them? Are they rejecting Marxism? Is it just the 30 and under?
0: I think where we really see this is sort of kind of the 18 to 34 generation in both parties, frankly. You know, there's a meeting of the minds on the far left and the far right. And I have to say, Hugh, I think the kids under 18 who experienced the long reach of government during COVID are have better heads on their shoulders than do the generation just above them, the Daria Lisa Chevalier generation, who have been in college and grad school for 15 years, whatever she has been. But I have a sense that the generation coming up out of college right now or in high school right now have a better view on the world and more sense than our current crop of political candidates, 20-somethings and early 30-somethings, the Zohran Mamdani generation.
4: Last question, Eliana. I know you're busy and you've got a lot of reporters to send to a lot of places. Has anyone figured out what Daria Lisa Avila Chevalier has been doing for 15 years? I mean, I've known some PhD students who took 7, even 8 years. They were grad students. They lived in, three people apartments. What has she been doing for 14 years? How do you live for 14 years as a grad student?
0: Well, the Free Beacons, I think she's been 8 or 9 years in grad school after, of course, doing her undergraduate studies at Columbia and spending some time to date the Al-Qaeda lawyer who's working for Zohran Mamdani, went right into the Mamdani administration, both of them Columbia graduates. But the Free Beacons' John Levine did a wonderful story on the classes that she's teaching at CUNY, where she is a graduate student, on,
4: intersectionality of intersectionality.
0: Weaving, intersectionality, yeah. Words you can't pronounce. So I think that's how she's been spending most of her time, as well as attending rallies on October 8th, 2023, where she's cheering on the Hamas invasion of Israel.
4: Boy, are the Democrats in for a rude awakening when these people arrive. They'll win. They're in deep blue Democratic districts. They won the nomination with less than 20% of registered Democrats, but they're going to Congress. Wow. Eliana Johnson, you have a terrific 250th
0: fourth. You too,
4: Hugh. Eliana Y. Johnson on X, freebeacon.com, and the commentary podcast Monday through Thursday, though I doubt tomorrow or until Monday again. Stay tuned, America. I'll be right back.
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4: Welcome back, America. I'm Hugh Hewitt. I want to remind you The Story of Everything has done so phenomenally well as a film in wide release in theaters on Amazon Prime, where it remains easily downloadable and watchable at your home, at your convenience, that the Discovery Institute, the wonderful people behind The Story of Everything, have stood up a website, thestoryofeverything.film/Hugh. When you visit thestoryofeverything.film/you, you'll learn what the whole movie is about, the history of science, intelligent design, theory and practice, the repudiation of the new atheist, the repudiation of the old atheist. Not an apologetic course. It's not going to tell you to be a Christian or be a Buddhist or be a Muslim. It's just going to tell you that science has confirmed that there was a beginning to the universe. There has to be a designer, both at the macro universal scale, the entirety of the cosmos bespeaks an intelligent design, as does the smallest cell in our organism and the features of every cell. It's done in a way that anyone can understand, even I. I'm not Mr. Science. I'm not going to be doing experiments in my lab over the long weekend. But you will love thestoryofeverything.film/Hugh. thestoryofeverything.film/you. You know what else you're going to love? If you've got it, you'll be using it, the best hot grill, because the best hot grill would make July 4th perfect. 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Finally, let me close this hour by reminding you about the disaster in Venezuela. Not that you need much reminding. It's on the news if you're watching the news at all. It's a catastrophe. And the number of 2,000 dead has got to be low. 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We're getting along better with them, and we're helping them rebuild. 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

0: systems remain a top priority as they are among the few that can intercept ballistic missiles. Zelensky has also appealed to Putin, Russia's president, to end this war, but says that despite these diplomatic appeals, Moscow continues to intensify its attack on Ukrainian cities.
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10: This is Ed Morrissey of hotair.com for Town Hall. This week, the USA turns 250. It comes at a time when our nation has become more sharply divided than any other time in living memory. One man's wisdom calls to us from an even more bitterly divided moment in American history. 6 weeks before his assassination, Abraham Lincoln spoke to the bitter divisions of his day and how the American soul could look to the Lord for grace to heal them. With malice toward none, with charity for all, with firmness in the right as God gives us to see the right, let us strive on to finish the work we are in to bind up the nation's wounds, Lincoln wrote in his 1865 second inaugural address. He sought to work for a just and lasting peace through faith, first in the Lord and then in the potential of the American spirit to prevail. Events vindicated Lincoln in his prayer for America. We must cling to our faith with no less strength in these times. I'm Ed Morrissey.
11: Foundations of Freedom, a look at America's founding principles and the leaders who shaped our nation.
12: March 4th, 1865. The Civil War was nearing its end. The nation was exhausted, divided, and grieving. On that day, President Abraham Lincoln delivered his second inaugural address, just 700 words spoken in about 7 minutes. 41 days later, Lincoln would be assassinated. Yet the words he spoke that day still echo through history. In that brief address, Lincoln referenced God 14 times, spoke of prayer, and quoted scripture repeatedly. He reminded Americans that both sides of the conflict shared a common faith

0: saying both read the same Bible and pray to the same God, and each invokes his aid against the other. Lincoln understood that political division alone could not explain the nation's crisis. More than 160 years later, America still wrestles with division, truth, and our dependence on God. The question is whether we'll remember the wisdom Lincoln left behind.
1: 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Stimulating talk. 6:60 a.m. The Answer. 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
2: What's the most you ever lost on a coin toss?
3: Larry Elder here, the sage from South Central, the prince of Pico Union, the czar of common sense, the great Elderski, Don Lorenzo. Welcome to the program.

0: That's a bingo.
1: You can't succeed without teeth.
2: 888-971-SAGE, 888-971-7243. I am Larry Elder. We are a Salem News Channel. The CNN stat guy says the odds of Dems winning the Senate are growing weaker. I suspect it has something to do with the growing popularity of socialism. Job number in June comes in weaker than expected. Dow Jones, however, hit a record high. DHS Secretary Mullen calls birthright citizenship a national security risk. But first, this is a Illinois state lawmaker. Obama, before he became a U.S. citizen, was an Illinois state lawmaker. This guy's name is LaShawn Ford. Here's what he said President Trump is doing. Number 29.
3: I mean, do you know that this country under this administration is talking about taking us back to the Dred Scott days? We're not even talking about the Jim Crow. We're talking about Dred Scott. And that means all the gains that we have made in this country because of black people could be thrown away if we don't win the House back and have a progressive Congress that understands that we have to protect the 14th, the 15th Amendment.
2: Play that one more time.
3: I mean, do you know that this country under this administration is talking about taking us back to the Dred Scott days? We're not even talking about the Jim Crow. We're talking about Dred Scott.
2: Okay. We're not even talking about Jim Crow. We're talking about Dred Scott. We're not talking about Jim Crow. We're talking about Dred Scott. And I just figured out what this guy reminds me of. Number 47.
4: If I can't practice, I can't practice, man. I'm hurt. I mean, simple as that. It ain't about that. I mean, it's not about that at all. You know what I'm saying? I mean, but it's easy to talk about. It's easy to sum it up. When you just talk about practice, we sitting here, I supposed to be the franchise player, and we're in here talking about practice. Well, Coach, I mean, listen, we talking about practice. Not a game. We talking about practice. Not the game that I go out there and die for and play every game like it's my last. Not the game. We talking about practice, man. I mean, how silly is that, man? We're talking about practice. I know I'm supposed to be there. I know I'm supposed to lead by example. I know that. And I'm not shoving it aside, you know, like it don't mean anything. I know it's important. I do. I honestly do. But we're talking about practice, man. What are we talking about? Practice? We're talking about practice, man. We're talking about practice. We ain't talking about the game. We're talking about practice, man. When you come in the arena and you see me play, don't you?
5: Absolutely.
4: You see me give everything I got, right?
5: Absolutely.
4: But we talking about practice right now.
5: But it's an issue that you're
4: We talking about
5: practice.
4: Man, I hear you. It's funny to me too. I mean, it's strange to me too. But we talking about practice, man. We're not even talking about the game, the actual game, when it matters. We're talking about practice.
2: Yeah, we're talking about Dred Scott. We're not even talking about Jim Crow, man. We're talking about Dred Scott. So, Trump administration is bringing back the Dred Scott era. Just in round numbers, how many blacks have been enslaved under Trump 1.0? What about under Trump 2.0? How many? How many blacks have been shackled and dragged off to work in the plantations? Just in round numbers. How idiotic do you have to be to say something like that? And no pushback? It's insane. We're talking about practice, man. We're not talking about Jim Crow. We're talking about Dred Scott. because of people like that, that we may even be able to retain control of the House. Harry Enten, the CNN stat guy, is talking about the odds of the Democrats regaining control of the Senate, number 46.
0: Okay, so what's the simple math here? Democrats need a net gain of four Senate seats to regain control of the upper chamber in Congress. And right now, the math, simply put, isn't there for them. That is the picture. And I want you, it's just, you know, it's a math problem. It is a math problem. 2026 Senate poll margins. Okay, Democrats need a net gain of four. Okay, you get one in North Carolina. But then you got a bunch of red on the screen. Now, these are close races, but you got a tie in Texas. Then it's plus two in Iowa for the Republicans, plus two in Alaska, and then plus three, if we can make the circle there, in Ohio. So that gets you one seat, but of course you need four seats. And on this board, red, red, red, close races, and a tie. You're at one. You're not yet to four.
6: I mean, the good news for Democrats might be they're close in Texas, Iowa, Alaska, and Ohio. But again, it needs to be four of these that are blue in order for them to retake it. Now, there's one state that you did not put up here.
0: No.
6: That's Maine.
0: That is Maine. Maine, which we've had a few Senate polls the last couple of days. And what do you see here? Even in Maine, a state that Kamala Harris easily won back in 2024. Look, the New York Times has Plattner ahead by two, but that, of course, is well within the margin of error. That is among likely voters. Fox News, on the other hand, has Susan Collins, the incumbent, up by three among all voters. So even in Maine, you have a race that, simply put, is way too close to call. So really, on the mathematical march to four seats, there's really only one seat at this point that Democrats can look like they can count on. They'll probably win one of these other seats, but again, that gets you only to two, and you need four.
6: Yeah, you might think the Democrats would hope to be look better given the war in Iran, given inflationary concerns. The question is this their high water mark, or can they grow from here? They will need to grow. What are some of the reasons why they might be having a little bit of a harder time?
0: The real reason why they're having a little bit of a harder time is these are red states, right? With the exception of Maine, right? These were all states that Donald Trump won back in 2024. And look at this. The median in the six key Senate races, look at this. The generic Senate ballot lead for Republicans, look at that. In the median state is 6 points. And of course, the median right down the middle is what, three and a half, right? So you need to win states in which the generic Senate ballot lead is Republican plus six, and then say the Dem party is too far to left. Look at this, 53%. So these are states that are just very hard to win, because bottom line is what is holding them back is the fundamentals. And when you put it all together, Johnny B, and you look at the prediction markets, which I think really can sort of put this all together, chance to win the Senate. The Republican chances, as you noted, John, the environment is getting a little bit better for Republicans. On May 1, Republicans had a 51% chance to take back the Senate. Now it's a 59% chance. Look, Democrats have a shot here. There are seats on the table, but the fundamentals are against them. And that right now, they're only one of the seats where they need to be. The mathematical problem is there for Democrats at this point. They, simply put, have a statistical math problem.
6: All right. We will see what happens in the days to come. Harry, and thank you very much.
0: Thank you, my friend.
6: A lot of news. We'll be right back.
2: Speaking of Democrats trying to take over the Senate, Graham Plattner is their candidate in Maine, trying to unseat an incumbent. Here's what he said about men playing in women's sports, number 38.
7: But it's going to be a state question.
8: So it's a state question, but I'm running for federal office.
7: But you don't have an opinion on whether transgender girls should play high school sports or whether they should be banned.
8: I do not think they should be banned.
7: Okay.
8: I think banning people from playing in sports in the gender that they see themselves as and identify as, doing that in a wholesale way is going to be restrictive of people's rights.
2: Wow. So if Mike Tyson decided that he identified as a female, he could fight female boxers? Did he really say that? Let me hear that one more time, Mr. Plattner, number 38.
7: It's going to be a state question.
8: So it's a state question, but I'm running for federal office.
7: But you don't have an opinion on whether transgender girls should play high school sports or whether they should be banned?
8: I do not think they should be banned.
7: Okay.
8: I think banning people from playing in sports in the gender that they see themselves as and identify as, doing that in a wholesale way is going to be restrictive of people's rights.
2: In the gender that they see themselves as, that they identify as. Are you smoking something? This is the gentleman, of course, with the Nazi tattoo on his chest. Now, did you know the odds of our universe having the exact physical constant needed for life is 1 in 10 to the power of 10 to the power of 123rd? That's a huge number. There aren't enough particles in the universe to write it down. That's not philosophy. That's physics. I've been telling you about the new documentary called The Story of Everything, now available through streaming online so you can enjoy it over and over again. 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It basically asks and answers, does the evidence point to design? 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
2: 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I am Larry Elder. We are Salem News Channel looking forward to this weekend with all of the celebrations surrounding the 250th anniversary of our nation. There's one thing you'll want to make sure you do not miss. It's called The Shining City, the premiere of the SNC special film, right here exclusively on Salem News Channel. My colleagues, Haley Carrero, Alex Marlowe, Larry O'Connor, and moi, share our views on America's past, present, and future as it relates to one overall question: what does it mean to be an American? The documentary premieres this Saturday at 7 p.m. Eastern, and again at midnight Eastern. If you miss it, do not worry. It's also airing at the same time the following day, Sunday, July 5th, and will be available on demand next week, following our special America 250 weekend coverage, exclusively Salem News Channel. This is a professor on Hassan Piker. He's the pro-Hamas guy, laying out how Donald Trump could win a third term. Number 20.
13: Well, first of all, he and his family have been stealing billions of dollars. That's a lot of corruption, and it's really unprecedented. So if he were to leave the office in 2028, you would imagine the first thing that any new administration would do is conduct an investigation, because it'd be very popular among the American people. I also live in China, so I know how these things work. Basically, when someone gets in the office and he's behaving like a tyrant, it usually means he's a tyrant. And it usually means he has no intention of ever leaving office. So I think that given his behavior, I think Trump is intent on a third term. So then the question then is, would he get a third term? And, you know, when Zelensky visited the White House, there was a White House gaggle, and basically a reporter asked Zelensky, hey, why haven't you had an election for the past, you know, 4 years? And you should be out of office. And Zelensky is like, well, you know, we're at war, so we suspend the Constitution. And Trump was like, wait, you can do that? And then Zelensky was like, you like that, don't you? And yeah, that's okay, what he might do.
2: I've got a headache.
13: He could also...
2: I've got a headache. So Trump had Zelensky, and Zelensky said, the reason we haven't had an election is because we're having a war, and we suspend our Constitution. Trump said, hey, you can do that? He goes, yeah. So that's what Trump's going to do to get a third. These people are sick. Maybe someday there'll be a vaccine. Jason is in Colorado Springs. Jason, you're on the Larry Elder Show.
14: Hello, sir. How are you?
2: I'm well.
14: Yeah. Hey, all these socialist programs that you're mentioning are not really socialist programs. They are just generous welfare programs, mm-hmm, balanced on the back of capitalism. And that's the only reason they work in, you know, Scandinavian Europe.
2: Well, that's right. And there's a big distinction between a social welfare state and socialism, which is the government ownership of means of production. What these people, most of them, want are a big, fat welfare state. I haven't heard them say, I think government could run Tesla better than Elon Musk. What they're saying is, we deserve this, we deserve this, we deserve this, we deserve this.
14: Yeah, I'm glad we agree. I just wanted to get that across to a lot of people.
2: Appreciate it. Thank you for the call. Graham Plattner, the gentleman who said, I just don't think it'd be fair to ban people who identify as men from competing against women. He also says this: we're far closer to getting, quote, universal health care than people think. Number 24.
15: I think we are much closer to universal health care than people think we are. We don't have universal health care. We don't have a single payer system. The reason we don't have it isn't because, like, we haven't written good policy or we don't know what to do. It's simply because there has not been the political will or power to make it a reality. And I believe after this November, we're going to see a massive increase in people in the House and the Senate who see a universal single-payer system as the future in healthcare in this country. We're going to see a lot more of them. And that's going to allow us to build a lot more power, because at the end of the day, it really is just about power.
2: Well, he's not wrong. Harry Reid, said that Obamacare was just one more step towards the ultimate goal, which was single payer. He said it. What did Obama say? If I was starting from scratch, I'd have single payer. They've always wanted that. That's always been the end goal. And they've done it incrementally. Ronald Reagan talked about that before we had Medicare and Medicaid. Because who's going to object to Medicare for seniors? Who's going to object to it for children? And eventually, the whole idea is to have single payer, which of course will lead to rationing, less innovation. The Secretary of Homeland Security believes that these socialist winners shouldn't even be serving in Congress. Number 36.
16: I would say we went past socialist and now moved into communist. I'm for law and order. Full stop. If you're not, we have nothing in common. Who doesn't want our kids to be able to walk on our streets safe? Who doesn't want to hear kids playing outside again? What parent? I'm a father of six, and I have a grandchild coming in August. Who doesn't want their kids or their grandkids to be raised in a safe area? And you should feel safe, even if you're in New York or in Oklahoma, whatever state you come from. And so when you have a aspiring politician that wants to go to Congress and says that they don't want to enforce our nation's laws, especially when it comes to immigration, and understanding the amount of people we're getting out of this country that are gangbangers, are complete thugs, murderers and rapists, they're poisoning our streets. We've had more deaths per year because of fentanyl poisoning than we had in the entire time we were in Vietnam. And they're saying they don't want to get those individuals out of this country? I'm sorry, you absolutely have no place to be serving in Congress. When I first got there 13 years ago, I would never have thought we're in the position we're in today. I mean, unfortunately, the Democrat Party is not the Democrat Party of JFK anymore. It's the Democrat Party of Bernie Sanders, who openly claims to be a socialist.
2: Jim is in Pasadena. Jim, you're on the Larry Elder Show.
17: Yes, Larry. That guy running for some political office who doesn't see anything wrong with males, high school males competing with women in sports, well, he's a moron. So that's it. He's a moron.
2: I couldn't agree with you more. His name is Graham Plattner. Let's hear it again, number 38.
7: But it's going to be a state question.
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7: But you don't have an opinion on whether what you think, whether transgender girls should play high school sports or whether they should be banned?
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7: Okay.
8: I think banning people from playing in sports in the gender that they see themselves as and identify as, doing that in a wholesale way is going to be restrictive of people's rights.
2: 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In the gender in which they identify. He's not even talking about gender-affirming surgery, anything. Just how they identify, how they feel that morning. Wow. I'm Larry Elder.
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2: 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Thank you for calling.
23: Hey, Larry. How are you, man?
2: I'm well, sir.
23: Good. So my comment is this. Any nation that will trade democracy for socialism is a country that will trade God for the devil himself. And we've done both.
2: Eric, I agree with you. This is a cancer. And it's metastasizing. The good news is most Americans don't support conservatism, socialism. The bad news is a substantial percentage does. Most of those are young people, and the younger the voter is, the more likely he or she is to support socialism. After this Democrat socialist won her primary yesterday in Colorado, the senator from Colorado named Jen Hickenlooper was asked about these radicals in his party, and he refused to answer directly. That's how scared they are. Number 21.
24: So the winner, Manat Kiros, she declined during her campaign to call the attack on the Boulder, Colorado March for Israeli Hostages. She declined to call it an act of anti-Semitism. She has also told local news that America shares responsibility for the 9/11 terrorist attack. Now, she's not the only DSA candidate to make more controversial remarks like this. Do you have any concerns that some of these DSA candidates who have views that are more controversial like this might actually hurt your party, even while they are also bringing energy and enthusiasm?
0: Yeah, and again, you and almost everyone I've talked to today really wants to talk about what are the differences, and are we okay with the differences? I'll tell you what we are united about. We are united that we all have to work to make sure we win the Senate back in November. We've got to win back, and we're united to win back the House, and we're united to win back and push back against the White House.
2: Wouldn't answer. So you're okay with a candidate in your state who just won the primary, who, when there was a Jewish march on behalf of the hostages, and someone shouted "Free Palestine" and shot and killed an 82-year-old person, you're okay with her saying she's not sure that was anti-Semitism? That's okay with you? This is why Trump said what he said today, number 52.
1: And they delivered it to Iran, and they took out satchels and sacks of money. In addition to that, they paid tens of billions of dollars. And you know what they got? They got a lot of nuclear research and a lot of weapons and a lot of missiles and an enemy. They actually went on the other side. And how a Jewish person can vote for a Democrat is beyond me.
3: Well, let's
1: because I've been the best president in the history of Israel. And they acknowledge, and by the way, in Israel, I think I was at 99% or something. But Joe, you can't let Iran, whether it's Israel, the Middle East, or not, you can't let Iran have a nuclear weapon.
2: And again, regarding birthright citizenship, Secretary Mullen called it a truly national security risk, number 39.
24: I think the president was spot on this, and the court is absolutely dead wrong on this situation. If you look at the reason for the 14th Amendment, again, this is way outside what has happened, especially with China and their tourist visas that they get to come into the United States or into our territories just simply to give birth. They'll come in the eighth month, maybe 1, 2, 3 weeks left, give birth here, have a child, then they move back to China, raise a person underneath a communist regime, even though they have they're a citizen of the United States, and they come back over here. And in some cases, we see that they go to their universities, they're stealing intellectual property, and it's absolutely been a national security issue. This is truly a national security risk that we're having. But were we looking at it? We had a long conversation with the White House yesterday, a long conversation with the president, Tom Holman, Stephen Miller, all of us together are working and saying, okay, how can we protect America and still, at the same time, unfortunately, figure out how to work with the court in this situation?
2: Wow. 888-971-SAG. More of your calls when we come back. 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
14: Foundations of Freedom, a look at America's founding principles and the leaders who shaped our nation.
25: March 4th, 1865, the Civil War was nearing its end. The nation was exhausted, divided, and grieving. On that day, President Abraham Lincoln delivered his second inaugural address, just 700 words spoken in about 7 minutes. 41 days later, Lincoln would be assassinated. Yet the words he spoke that day still echo through history. In that brief address, Lincoln referenced God 14 times, spoke of prayer, and quoted scripture repeatedly. He reminded Americans that both sides of the conflict shared a common faith, saying both read the same Bible and pray to the same God, and each invokes his aid against the other. Lincoln understood that political division alone could not explain the nation's crisis. More than 160 years later, America still wrestles with division, truth, and our dependence on God. The question is whether we'll remember the wisdom Lincoln left behind.
26: Saying, I don't know, is no longer acceptable.
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0: show now at 888-971-SAGE. 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Eldorado's Let Larry Know What's On Your Mind.
1: And one of the reasons why I'm proudest of what the President of the United States has done over these last 18 months is because when he has asked you to go to war, he has given you a defined mission. He's asked you to go and accomplish it, and most importantly, he's given you the tools to kick the hell out of the enemy and to come home safely. That is what you should expect of me, of our great Secretary of War, of the President of the United States. You put on the uniform. You offer to sacrifice, ultimately, for the benefit of this nation. But what you should demand in return is that when we ask you to go and do something, we tell you exactly what we want you to accomplish. That is what this administration has promised, and that is what this administration has delivered on.
2: 888-971-SAGE, 888-971-7243. I am Larry Elder. We are Salem News Channel. J.D. Vann speaking to Naval Aviators. Pennsylvania, swing state, Democrats hold a one-seat majority in their House. Republicans hold a four-seat majority in the Senate. This gentleman is in the House, Republican. His name is Timothy O'Neill. And the Democrat-controlled House threw him out of the chamber over his choice of patriotic attire to celebrate the nation's founding 250 years ago. He had a red, white, and blue outfit, and he literally was kicked out of the chamber. I kid you not. Number 50.
3: Yesterday, I walked on the House floor as I do any other day. I come onto the floor. I make my rounds. I say hi to folks. I go shake everybody's hand. I walked over to our whip, you know, Representative O'Neill, and we were talking, turned around with a House photographer, got a picture. Just talking, small talk, and the next thing I know, Whip O'Neill's gone, and he comes back a few minutes later, and he says, "Hey, you're not going to like this." And I'm like, "Whoa, you know, what's up?" And he said, "Speaker McClinton doesn't like your attire. She thinks you have a costume on." And I said, "What?" I mean, I was taken back. I'm like, "What? You got to be kidding me." He said, "Yeah, she wants you to leave the floor." So as I'm there, I'm like, "Listen, I'm not leaving. I'm not going." And then I'm like, "You know what? I'm done. Like I'm not leaving." After we talked, one of the House security guards come over. You know, the House security's there. He comes over and he goes, "Hey, sir, you know, Speaker McClinton's asking that you either take your jacket off or you leave the House floor." And I'm like unreal. This is just unbelievable. So instead of taking my jacket off, I walked off the House floor. 2 hours prior, Before this happened, the House Democrats, I got this here. This comes from Joanna McClinton's Facebook page, and I'm going to read to you what it says here. "Pride is more than a month of, it's about people. Today and every day, we continue working towards a Pennsylvania where everyone can live authentically, love freely, and feel safe being exactly who they are." And listen, you want to talk about the hypocrites here. You're only able to love freely because the brave men and women died for this flag. Just they died for our country here. Like, this is complete hypocrisy. You're allowed to wear tennis shoes on the floor. You're allowed to wear top hats. You can wear camo jackets. Everything across the board, but don't show up with a patriotic outfit on because you're going to be asked to leave. I had some of the Democrat members come up to me yesterday who completely disagree with Speaker McClinton. They were asked to dress in pride colors because they were going to do a House photo on the floor. That's okay. We can take our photos for pride, but we can't show up as a patriot and take a photo on, or even we can't even get on a House floor, apparently. The Declaration of Independence was signed here in Philadelphia, right? We're 4 days from 250. You know, our America's 250th, 4 days from the 4th of July. I was born in the bicentennial, baby, so I'll be 50 this year. And listen, most of my legislation are Made in America amendments. I'm the chairman of the America First Caucus here in Pennsylvania. I introduce bills that we give $250 checks out to every family household in Pennsylvania so that we can celebrate America. This is what I stand for. This is what I believe in. I'm just representing my folks back home of who I am. I mean, this is a big celebration coming up. I want to be patriotic. I why not? What is so wrong with what I have on?
2: He gets kicked off the floor. His name, by the way, is Eric DeVanzo. Republican, represents part of Westmoreland County between Pittsburgh and Greensburg. And the speaker who kicked him out, Joanna McClinton, Democrat representing Southwest Philadelphia. He came to the session wearing a red, white, and blue suit and tie, and he's told he must leave because the suit is inappropriate. This is the open-minded, tolerant people. A substantial percentage of them are ashamed of America, not proud of America. I mentioned the obsession with race. Jennifer Welch is a hard left YouTuber, podcaster. Listen to this, number 9.
4: They don't want people to be able to fail forward the same way they do, because somewhere deep inside them, they know they're not the smartest people in the room. They know they don't have the best ideas in the room. How do we know this? Because they're borrowing ideas from Nazi Germany, a failed experiment that led to a Holocaust of millions of people. But they're trying it again because they're so inferior and they're so terrified that Zoran Mamdani or that Barack Obama isn't white, but they're smarter, they're better looking, they're more liked. And I could go on and on and on down the list. Black excellence or brown excellence exposes white mediocrity, mm-hmm. and they can't stomach it.
2: By the way, the speaker is white. I say again, whoever called compound interest the strongest force in the universe never encountered white guilt. Donald Trump says Illinois State Rep. LaShawn Ford is bringing back the Dred Scott era. I'm not talking about Jim Crow. I'm talking about Dred Scott. We're not talking about Jim Crow. I mean, we're talking about Dred Scott. I mean, we ain't talking about Jim Crow. We're talking about Dred Scott.
5: 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Today, that constitutional right is being assaulted once more from within.
6: 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We all of a sudden became the enemy.
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1: To the members of the Air Wing that just came home in May, what did the President of the United States ask you to do? Something very discreet and very specific. Number one, he asked you to ensure that we destroyed Iran's conventional military. And as we sit here today, their Navy is at the bottom of the ocean, and they have no ability to project power like they did even 12 months ago. What else did he ask you to do? He asked you to destroy their nuclear program. And now, and trust me, I know because I look at the intelligence estimates, if you look at what our own intelligence says about their nuclear program, they are further away from developing a nuclear bomb than they have ever been since basically the last 20 or 30 years. And that is because of you and because of your hard work.
2: 888-971-SAGE, 888-971-7243. I am Larry Elder. We are Salem News Channel. You hear about this? Washington Post headline, anti-immigration protests march in South Africa as some immigrants leave the country. Thousands of demonstrators have gathered in South Africa to protest illegal immigration. Some of the protests have turned violent. Protesters are accusing illegal aliens of taking away jobs and putting downward pressure on their wages. Some of the protesters reportedly have attacked Asians and Pakistanis who are there legally, but they're often more prosperous and are hiring, in the view of these protesters, hiring illegal aliens and depriving them of jobs and of wages. Some of these protests have turned violent. And a larger number, apparently, of people from Malawi and Nigeria and other neighboring countries like Zimbabwe have returned to their countries fearing there might be violence. Kamala Harris has reached out to Zohran Mamdani and AOC, and you know what this means. It means she is thinking clearly about running for president and realizes where the juice is. Another candidate, likely, is Gavin Newsom, about whom Acting AG Todd Blanche said this, number 37.
16: So Governor Gavin Newsom said that he was under an investigation by the DOJ. He called this political targeting. What can you share, at least respond to what his comments were on that matter?
17: I mean, the only thing I'll say about what he chose to do and what he chose to say is I'm not sure his words are in any way grounded in fact. He'd have to address that. But to the extent there's investigations that are ongoing, I will not talk about them, and neither will anybody behind me or in this department. He can choose to say whatever he thinks helps him. It doesn't make it true. All right. Thank you, guys.
2: He's busy right now anyway, getting a billionaire's tax before the voters. I'm Larry Elder. Happy 4th of July, everybody. Happy 2050, America. Say? God bless.
18: Mamba out.
0: All across America.
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21: With SRN News, I'm Jason Walker. Democrats don't like this one bit. They are crying foul, but ICE agents continue cleaning up the mess that was left by Joe Biden. Thousands of illegal immigrants have been arrested in just the last 1 week.
22: A source tells the AP Immigration and Customs Enforcement arrested 10,000 people over a five-day period at the end of June. It's not clear where the ICE arrests were made, but it adds up to about 2,000 arrests per day.

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3: Here we are on a holiday sort of weekend, heading into the 4th of July. We got our patriotic background here in the Salem News Channel studios. I'm wearing red, white, and blue. I'm just in that holiday mood. My friend Tom Tradup is with his family in Washington, D.C. He and his church are touring his church. He's part of their church choir, Prestonwood Baptist Church, and they're performing at the National Cathedral and on the Mall. He says it's fantastic. It's hot. Gosh, is it hot. Please be careful if you're out in the heat this weekend. Hydrate, hydrate, hydrate. Take your electrolytes. That's a big deal. I'm mindful. I'm a little run down today, and I know that I think I'm down. I'm low on electrolytes. I decided to dive back into Dr. Ashley Lucas's PhD. I put a little bit of weight back on. It's all on me. I've been sloppy. I've been lazy. I haven't been really paying much attention. And so I decided I got to get back into this with a vengeance. And I did. Are you ready for this? Last week, just in the last week, 7 days, I've lost 10.5 pounds. I even called Dr. Ashley this morning. I said, is that okay? She says, yeah, but make sure you're keeping up with your electrolytes and your protein. But she said, that's wonderful. That's what they do for people. That's what PhD is all about. And I haven't been hungry all week. 10.5 pounds since last Thursday. It's kind of crazy. I got on the scale this morning and I went, wow. Got on the scale 3 times to make sure it wasn't wrong. PhD weight loss, been the kind of game changer that I've loved. 864-644-1900 to give them a call to schedule your consultation. 864-644-1900. But I digress. It's important to stay hydrated. It's important to stay healthy. Be careful this weekend. But there are such crazy stories. This has been a wild week, hasn't it? I've been stunned at the way conservatives have been somewhat splintered, not conservatives, I should say, Republicans have been somewhat splintered over the issue of birthright citizenship. I mean, to me, it's a no-brainer. We know what they intended. We know that the 14th Amendment was intended for the children of freed slaves so that they would have a right to vote. And nothing wrong with that. But they've now manipulated that to apply to illegal immigrants who come over to the country, have a baby, presto, bingo. There you got an American citizen for life. It's an abomination, and it's a terrible, terrible ruling. It's 5-4, so we were that close. We were just one Amy Coney Barrett or John Roberts away from common sense prevailing. But it was not to be. Now, I don't want to rehash this. We spent a lot of time all week on it. But I do want to play for you what an establishment rhino sounds like. So when you see pundits online, and again, I'm not going to mention names. A lot of them are friends of mine. They claim that they're the smartest people they know. They're going to tell you how smart they are, how brilliant they are. John Kasich is one of them, former Ohio governor. For some reason, he can't fade away into obscurity or retirement. He wants to pop up on my social media feed, and this is what I encountered when I saw him last night.
4: The Supreme Court today upheld birthright citizenship. Boy, what a great decision. And for people who wonder, is the court so partisan and they can't see their way through things, this should dispel so much of that. They decided it was enshrined in the Constitution, and it is a great day in our country when the court can render an independent judgment, uphold the Constitution, and say that something we've always believed in, this tradition, should remain. And that's a good news here on the week of the 4th of July.
3: Yes! Happy Independence Day! It's a great day for America. Citizenship doesn't mean anything anymore in America. Come on over here, China! Hey, Guatemala pregnant mom, come on in! We want your child to have all the benefits, all the SNAP benefits and the welfare assistance, Medicaid. Come on in! Have a baby! Go to Columbus, Ohio, where Kasich lives. It's a great day in America. It's all, you know, and you know what it's all driven by. I'm convinced of this. It's just driven by Trump hatred, Trump derangement syndrome. It's a real, it is a thing. It is a psychological condition. I'm telling you, there is absolutely something wrong with these people. They're so, the Save America Act could have been passed by now. But there are Republicans who refuse to pass it because they hate Donald Trump. I believe that. That was what the Daily Caller reported a week or so ago, that it was revealed behind closed doors in a John Thune meeting that there's a handful of Republicans who simply are not going to budge because they despise Donald Trump. You know what that is? That's Trump derangement syndrome. Period. John Kasich suffers from TDS. He's a Republican. He's a lifelong Republican, a veteran politician who's actually taking to the camera. He said, you know what I want to do? I want to go on camera today and I want to post on social media how thrilled I am. What a great day it is that birthright citizenship is upheld. Now listen, and I mean this sincerely. If you're an honest conservative, there's nothing about this ruling that you'd celebrate. You might believe we're stuck with it. You might believe that the left has successfully figured out how to manipulate an amendment that was originally intended for the children of freed slaves, but you wouldn't celebrate it. You'd say, well, you know, they got us. We have to have a constitutional amendment. I kind of understand that argument, but to celebrate it? To rejoice? It's a great day for America. For most Americans, it's a dark time as we head into the 4th of July because this is the antithesis of Independence Day. This destroys what it means to be an American citizen. So, TDS, Trump derangement syndrome, President Trump and his team have obviously discovered and embraced AI. Now, this is an AI version of Dr. Trump, not President Trump. He's become a doctor. If you're watching on Salem News Channel, this is a very funny video that he posted. He's in a white doctor's smock with the stethoscope and the whole getup, and he features characters who suffer from TDS and how they supposedly have seen the light with treatment from Dr. Trump, and you'll see and hear an AI version of Robert De Niro and Rosie O'Donnell and John Leguizamo and Julia Roberts, others who suffer from Trump derangement syndrome. Not to worry, Dr. Trump is here.
5: For someone you know been diagnosed with TDS, the symptoms can be relentless. Fortunately, I'm Dr. Trump, and I have a treatment plan. Let's hear what some of my patients have to say.
6: I have been suffering for over a decade, and after listening to Dr. Trump, I can see some results.
7: Man, I've been suffering for years. I really didn't believe that was help out there. That was when I came across this video on TV.
6: I really thought I was a lost cause. This was gonna affect me for the rest of my life. But after using the treatment plan, I can see a difference.
5: I really wasn't sure I could help some of these people. They were so far gone, I wasn't really sure.
7: I had no idea how much this was affecting my life. My work is slowed down. I'm hardly recognizable anymore. I just needed help. I couldn't eat. I couldn't sleep. Constantly angry. I made everyone miserable around me.
8: I feel like I've aged 20 years in the last 2 years. I've been so concerned, I was really starting to worry about my future.
5: The treatment is simple. Turn off. Fake news. Say your prayers, and if you ever feel anxious, just have a Diet Coke like me, and you're going to see a remarkable difference in your life.
3: See, there's the answer. If you're suffering from TDS, turn off fake news and have a Diet Coke, and you'll be normal again. I think that's wonderful advice. You can always tell when something's AI. There's awkward pauses. Turn off fake news. It's almost like turn off, period, fake news, when it's actually turn off fake news. But the Diet Coke part, look, I can relate to all of it. I can relate. How about Zohran Mamdani commanding his minions to keep your air conditioning at 78 degrees? I have to admit, on the one hand, that would just rile me up if I still lived in New York. Because you know what? I ain't keeping it at 78. Sorry. But what are they going to do if you go below 78? I wonder what happens. Is there going to be an air conditioning police? You see, when you're a commie, when you're a pinko, when you're a tyrant, you think you can sort of dictate to the world how cool you're allowed to be for the good of the masses, you know. All for the masses. Oh, boy. Happy 4th of July. I know that the U.S. soccer team beat, what was it, Bosnia-Herzegovina in the FIFA World Cup last night. And what happened at the stadium was really, really chilling. And I want to share that with you. It's going to put you in a good patriotic mood. You know what will put me in a good mood? You calling me. 800-655-MIKE. What do you make of John Kasich celebrating the birthright citizenship ruling? Again, one thing to say that we're stuck with it, but actually to celebrate it? 800-655-6453. Jump aboard and join us. 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
1: I've been telling you a lot about this exciting movie. You want to look for something to do this weekend. It's going to be hot outside. You want to stay cool and be in Mom Donnie's 78-degree mandated apartment or home. Hey, crank it down. Put it down to 70. Put your feet up. Take it down to 68 degrees. Go wild. And watch The Story of Everything. It's available now to stream at home. This is a movie that lays out the scientific evidence for intelligent design, for God the Creator. The movie explores a deeper truth written in the stars and in the very code of our DNA. And the cultural gatekeepers don't want you to see it, don't want you to talk about it, don't want you to know about it. It's available now to watch at home to stream. 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An amazing cinematic masterpiece featuring our friend Dr. Stephen Meyer. 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It's a movie that's a game changer. 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Here's Jan in Illinois. Hey, Jan, welcome back.
2: Hey there. Hi. I just wanted to remind people that we cannot trust the courts to fix this for us. Nor can you look at a political party or a group of activists like the Tea Party was to fix this for us. This is the whole country. We're the birthright citizenship, and then the one about the counting ballots up to 14 days after election, even without a postmark. Well, they said they had to have a postmark, so we got to see that. But we've got a country to save. Constitution's not a suicide pact. Everybody needs to get on board.
1: Well, and the way to get on board is there's a simple, easy fix, and that is that people have better stop staying home. It's funny to try to find the percentages of people who actually vote. We tried the other day. It's hard in the media. They don't want to reveal how few people actually participate in these primary elections. These commies, these pinkos are winning with a small fraction of the electorate. And I know there's a lot of people who are doubtful about election integrity, and rightfully so. Rightfully so. Let me share with you what Mike Johnson, the speaker, said, because you know what? The Save America Act is crucial, even if John Thune doesn't agree. Here's what the Speaker of the House, Mike Johnson, said to Larry Kudlow on Fox Business this week.
3: We've got two or three different ideas on how to make the Save America measures fit into the budget reconciliation process. As the name implies, it's got to be reconciled in the budget. It's got to be tied to fiscal issues. And one of the ways to do it is to create a grant program to incentivize states to enact election integrity measures. There are other ways as well. We're discussing all those. That is going to be a big component of what we send to the Senate.
4: Yeah. Well, that's it.
1: I mean, it's got to get done. And speaking of John Thune, who, of course, replaced Mitch McConnell as Senate Majority Leader, have you heard the story about Mitch McConnell? A story that isn't getting a whole lot of media attention? My word. Wait until you hear what's been reported about his personal health. I am stunned. 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It appears that we have absolutely been had the wool pulled over our eyes. 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
0: This is Ed Morrissey of HotAir.com for Town Hall. This week, the USA turns 250. It comes at a time when our nation has become more sharply divided than any other time in living memory. One man's wisdom calls to us from an even more bitterly divided moment in American history. 6 weeks before his assassination, Abraham Lincoln spoke to the bitter divisions of his day and how the American soul could look to the Lord for grace to heal them. With malice toward none, with charity for all, with firmness in the right as God gives us to see the right, let us strive on to finish the work we are in to bind up the nation's wounds, Lincoln wrote in his 1865 second inaugural address. He sought to work for a just and lasting peace through faith, first in the Lord and then in the potential of the American spirit to prevail. Events vindicated Lincoln in his prayer for America. We must cling to our faith with no less strength in these times. I'm Ed Morrissey.
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7: March 4th, 1865. The Civil War was nearing its end. The nation was exhausted, divided, and grieving. On that day, President Abraham Lincoln delivered his second inaugural address, just 700 words spoken in about 7 minutes. 41 days later, Lincoln would be assassinated. Yet the words he spoke that day still echo through history. In that brief address, Lincoln referenced God 14 times, spoke of prayer, and quoted scripture repeatedly. He reminded Americans that both sides of the conflict shared a common faith, saying both read the same Bible and pray to the same God, and each invokes his aid against the other. Lincoln understood that political division alone could not explain the nation's crisis. More than 160 years later, America still wrestles with division, truth, and our dependence on God. The question is whether we'll remember the wisdom Lincoln left behind.
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Here's a live look at Lakota, North Dakota on the Salem News Channel camera network. Look, all of our cameras are showing cities and counties and places all over America that are going to be hot, hot, hot this 4th of July. Please, please be careful. Please hydrate. Stay out of the sun. I saw yesterday when I was taking the one, get this, the $187 Uber ride from Midtown Manhattan to LaGuardia Airport. $187 to take an Uber. I couldn't believe it. I mean, I kept looking at that, and most of it was all fees and congestion fees and taxes and city fees. That is, you want to talk about affordability? Look, I get it. I mean, a lot of people would say, LaGuardia is about 3 miles from Manhattan. And that's what Americans are facing in places like New York City. And look, you can claim this is an affordability crisis all over America. I can promise you that's not what Uber costs in Florida. I guarantee you, you're not going to pay $187 to land at the Greenville-Spartanburg International Airport and take the Uber to downtown Greenville. It's New York. It's Los Angeles. It's Chicago. It's these horrifically run blue cities that Democrats are running into the ground. And, you know, there's a solution. It's called an election. If you're going to wait, are you either going to live this way forever if you live in New York, or you're going to finally oust these radicals who are destroying your way of life? How about Mamdani telling people they got to take their thermostat down to, or put it up to 78 degrees in this heat wave? In the heat wave.

And you know what we're one step away from? I just got a note from my friend Larry. He was an energy expert for 17 years. He said, all these new smart meters, and I have one in my home. I've got one of those Nests. I think it's called Nest, right? I can control the temperature from my app, from my phone. And I like that. You know, I turn it down when I'm gone, when I'm on my way home from a trip. I turn the AC down to 68, by the way, which is where I like to have it during the day. You ready for this? You're sitting down. You want to know where I put it at night? Zohran Mamdani would slump over. 62. I like it cold. I like to cuddle under the blankets. Always have. I've always liked a nice cold house. And I turn it down from my phone. But with that kind of technology, a public utility could absolutely block you from lowering your temperature in your own home below 78 degrees if they wanted to. Larry tells me there's absolutely no desire to do this back when I was there, but that was 15, 20 years ago. The point is that you get bad faith actors like Zohran Mamdani, I guarantee you they'll look at that. And I'm not kidding you. I'm not trying to sound like, melodramatic here. If the day comes where the government is blocking me from putting the temperature in my home where I want to have it, surely that wouldn't be across the board. That would definitely only be in a blue city. That would definitely only be in a place like New York or Los Angeles or Chicago. They ain't going to let that happen in Dallas. It would certainly never happen in South Carolina. And see, that's the thing about these so-called battles we're having right now. It's a big country. Not everybody can pick up and leave. But the fact is, there's a lot of people who would say, I'm out. I'm going to go where I'm welcome. I'm going to go where I can live my life free from government tyranny. Because these pinkos want to control every aspect of your life. Let's have a little, let's inject a little patriotism. I know a lot of people are following the FIFA World Cup. I'm sorry. I have to admit, soccer is not my thing. Find it a little boring. I know it's exciting. Mark Davis told me, I was so thrilled. I watched a 2.5-hour scoreless tie. I can't think of anything more hideous than watching a bunch of guys running around kicking a soccer ball for two and a half hours without anybody scoring. I mean, I want to at least see some goals, you know what I mean? Nonetheless, I know people are caught up in the World Cup fever, and I have to admit, I loved the clip I saw that I want to share with you. Apparently, the U.S. team beat Bosnia-Herzegovina. I think it was in Seattle, perhaps? Oh, San Francisco. Okay. Of all places, San Francisco. And the crowd, after the Team USA won, broke out in song. And it gave me chills. And since we're in this patriotic pre-4th of July mood, I wanted to share this with you.

0: How cool is that? And I looked up the history of it. Apparently, before the tournament, FIFA asked all the teams to suggest songs that could be played following their victories. The U.S. team, the men's team, submitted a number of possibilities, including Sweet Caroline. That would have been fun. Living on a Prayer and Take Me Home, Country Roads. After the U.S. team beat Australia in Seattle, Country Roads played, and tens of thousands of fans, as you just heard. I think that's what that might have been from. That may have been from the USA-Australia match. But anyway, whatever it was, everyone knows the chorus. It's easy to sing, and it's got a theme of home, belonging, and togetherness. Never get so down. Don't give up on America. Don't give up on what we can achieve and what we can accomplish. And look, if we can hold the House and the Senate November the 3rd, we got a really good chance of saving America. That's what the Save America Act literally means. Save this country. Here was the numbers guy yesterday. Have you seen the odds of Republicans holding control of the Senate? Look, losing the House would be devastating. I hope and pray we won't. But if we do, if we can at least keep the Senate can be the guardrail against the idiotic, lunacy things they'll try to do in the House of Representatives. The asylum run by these inmates, these radical leftists who are winning elections. And good news from the mouth of Harry Enten, the CNN data guru, about the Republicans' chances of holding on to the Senate.
1: Chance to win the Senate. The Republican chances, as you noted, John, the environment is getting a little bit better for Republicans. On May 1, Republicans had a 51% chance to take back the Senate. Now it's a 59% chance. Look, Democrats have a shot here. There are seats on the table, but the fundamentals are against them. And that right now, they're only one of the seats where they need to be. The mathematical problem is there for Democrats at this point. They simply put, have a statistical math problem.
0: It's hard. It's going to be very hard for them to do it. Anything can happen in politics. Last night, Jesse Waters was a little bleak in predicting an actual civil war in the Democrat Party between the moderates and the far-left radicals. Look, you think we Republicans have problems with people like John Thune, with people like John Kasich, with people who are the establishment types? You think we got headaches? They got a real dumpster fire going on over the Democrat Party, as Jesse Waters explains last night on Fox News Channel.
2: The Democrats are right now going to accommodate the commies and see how they do in the midterms. So if they do poorly in the midterms, then they blame the communists, and then it's a civil war. But if they do well in the midterms, then it's going to be kumbaya. It's going to be a rambunctious Congress, but that civil war will be put off for another time. And right now what you're seeing is Kamala courting the communists, because after the midterms, and if the Democrats win, she's going to have to court them because they're organizers. They don't have jobs. They have nothing else to do. The presidential primary is only a year after the midterms are wrapped. So she needs to get in now. So it's her or Newsom, they're going to have to maybe reach out to the communist wing and try to unite it with the establishment wing. And if you take that, that is a powerful movement. What I'm looking at, though, now is that the candidates are all losers. They've never had real jobs. They're being supported by their parents. They're professional students. They're all in debt. They don't earn anything. A lot of them don't even own anything. And what are they saying? They're saying, well, we have to blow up the system because the system's rigged. It's not rigged. It's actually not rigged if you work. Now, we've all worked really hard. We've all had really horrible apartments that are like, you know, 450 square feet, but Kennedy, she went right to the penthouse. But we all had no money, and we ate at bad restaurants, and we were very anxious about our futures. But we grinded, and we became successful. Now, these people haven't even started yet. Some of them are like 28. They've never worked. They don't have offices. And so they're saying the American dream is dead. Well, they haven't even tried. What are they talking about? So we're not going to be governed by people that have never started a business, never managed anything, never accomplished anything. From Tallarico to Plattner to this Denver lady to back here in Queens and New York, it's all pathetic people. And I guess that's attractive. If no one else has worked hard, you can point to someone and say, oh, he gets me. Yeah, life's expensive. Well, you know what? You live in New York City. It's expensive here. You live in Detroit. You live in Denver. It's expensive. You know how you make it less expensive? You get a job. You get married. You start earning a living. And then you have skin in the game. We can't have communists with no skin in the game bossing us all around and taking our money.
0: Amen to Jesse Waters on The Five yesterday on Fox News Channel. Let me ask you a very direct question. Do you have a right to know if Mitch McConnell is in a hospital somewhere at death's door for weeks? For weeks? It was a month ago that he vanished. Wait until you hear what evidently is happening with the condition of Mitch McConnell. And I absolutely pray for him. I pray for his family. I hate anybody going through a health crisis, but it appears that Mitch McConnell has a big-time health crisis going on, and I want to tell you about it coming up. 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
0: Been a long time since I've been this excited about a movie like The Story of Everything. The Story of Everything is Everything, a truly amazing cinematic masterpiece revealing the hidden hand behind the universe, directly responds to the theory that creation, including us people, just sort of happened out of nothing. This movie will amaze you. It'll give you the confidence and evidence that our friends and kids desperately need. 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

0: Gallagher.
1: This is a sad story, and it speaks to probably the need for term limits, the need for men and women who don't want to give up power. We've seen congressmen, we've seen women in power that have had Alzheimer's. So a number of people come to mind. According to, it was first reported by Punchbowl News, Mitch McConnell, the former Senate Majority Leader Mitch McConnell, was found unconscious at his residence in Washington, D.C. You ready for this? On June 14th. And according to the Daily Caller, reporting suggests that an advanced life support ambulance arrived at McConnell's home before 9 a.m. on June 14th and performed CPR. Now, I don't know much. I'm not a doctor, a physician, an EMT, a paramedic. If they're performing CPR, your heart has stopped, right? A McConnell spokesperson confirmed that McConnell was admitted to the hospital. He is getting excellent care. 84 years old. His office is refusing to disclose his condition. But here's the part of this story that blows my mind. It goes back to the current Senate Majority Leader. Mitch McConnell, as we know, is retiring. He announced he will not run for re-election, finally. Andy Barr is likely going to take his seat after McConnell retires when his term is up in January. Are you ready for this? Senate Majority Leader John Thune told the Daily Caller on June 15th that McConnell was dialed in on their conference's legislative calls and sounded good on the phone. June 15th. June 14th, according to records and reporting, he was getting CPR. He was at death's door. I guess June 15th, he's on the phone sounding chirpy and fun and great and all good, according to John Thune. Somebody just texted me something that from Kentucky that makes a lot of sense. They write, like you, Mike, I pray for Mitch McConnell. But I wonder if this isn't part of the huge problem with the Save America Act. As long as he's in the position he's in sort of limbo, nobody knows what condition he's in. Maybe he's in hospice. Maybe he is at death's door. Who knows? Again, we pray for him. But John Thune has the power to block things. If Mitch were to be removed now, replaced, there'd be somebody who could actually support the Save America Act. That would be, of course, anybody, Mitch McConnell, who has vehemently opposed the Save America Act. This is almost starting to be like a House of Cards episode, isn't it? It feels like some kind of weird John Grisham novel. Anybody care about the condition of an important senator like Mitch McConnell? Does it make sense to you that we've been kept in the dark for almost a month? Coming up, I saw a great column by one of our Salem Media colleagues at Town Hall. While Democrats were chasing Trump, the Democrat Socialists of America changed the Democrat Party. Let's tackle this incredible phenomenon that's going on with the Pinkos taking over the Democrats, coming up on this pre-4th of July issue of the Mike Gallagher Show.
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11: With SRN News, I'm Jason Walker. One of President Trump's key projects, left for dead by the Biden administration, lives again along the southern border. Here's Rich Thomason.
12: It's a rapidly expanding smart wall on the Mexico border, combining tall steel fencing with advanced technology like sensors and cameras, helping secure the border against illegal drugs and illegal aliens. Customs and Border Protection says the technology helps to free up agents for other duties. Contracts for hundreds of miles of wall have been signed to date. The wall has been a top priority for President Trump, with $46 billion allocated for its completion. Rich Thomason reporting.
11: Russia's Vladimir Putin appears unbothered by Ukraine's increasing attacks on his country's oil refineries. He has shrugged off severe fuel shortages, even going so far to say it's not critical. This is SRN News.
10: 660 AM, The Answer. Mike Gallagher believes the time has come for change.
1: President Trump is right when he says nobody grants birthright citizenship to anyone anywhere in the world. We're the only country that has allowed the left to hijack

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1: Here comes the heat. Good morning, I'm Gordon Deal, along with Nicole Murray, on this Thursday, July 2nd. Glad you could be with us. Here's what we have for you this hour.
2: After cooking the Midwest, a heat dome intensifies for the Northeast, where temperatures could feel like 115 degrees.
1: Russian missiles and drones rained on Ukraine's capital overnight, killing 13 people and injuring dozens of others.
2: The U.S. defeated Bosnia and Herzegovina for its first World Cup knockout victory in 24 years, advancing to the round of 16.
1: And after losing on birthright citizenship at the Supreme Court, Republicans

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2: With SRN News, I'm Rich Thomason in Washington. For more than 150 million of us, another day of oppressive heat and humidity as a record-shattering heat wave holds much of the east in its grip. Forecasters say that any relief is still several days away. So hot that in Washington, D.C., the show may not go on. Tonight's traditional Capitol Fourth concert may be canceled. Louisiana's attorney general indicted over accusations that she had threatened the jobs of New Orleans leaders who resisted Republican-led judicial reform in the Deep Blue City. Attorney General Liz Merrill insists that she's innocent. She says she will not back down. Russia's Vladimir Putin is doubling down, calling severe fuel shortages in Russia not critical, insisting the war on Ukraine will continue to victory. Those fuel shortages caused by Ukrainian attacks on Russia's oil and natural gas facilities. This is SRN News.
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10: You know, we've spent a lot of time talking about America's 250 because, well, it only happens once ever. Celebrating a nation's independence 250 years. In fact, I don't think any country's ever celebrated their independence for 250 years because we were the first ones to declare independence. And you cannot talk about America 250 and our birth without focusing quite a bit on my favorite president, George Washington. Joining us right now is John T. Palmer, author of a brand new book about George Washington. And, well, Mr. Palmer, like so many, I guess you were like, all right, what angle can I have on Washington? And the book is called George Washington's One Man Army. Well, no, you said George Washington's One Man Army, The Life, Legend, and Battles of Peter Francisco. All right, so I didn't see that one coming. Who's Peter Francisco? Tell me about him and

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2: This is Hugh Hewitt for townhall.com. As you celebrate this 4th of July weekend, I hope you get time to slow down and relax. Enjoy the day with friends, family, loved ones in your world. As you do, remember that even these things are the fruits of freedom, the benefits of a stable government, civilizational order. For 250 years, a quarter of a millennium now, our nation has benefited from these gifts. Yes, there's plenty to be concerned about as we look at the health of our nation in recent days. We are, and this is not hyperbole, more polarized than the upheavals I lived through in the late 60s and early 1970s. We have a lot of work to do. And yet, and I really believe this, we have a lot to be thankful for. America is still, as my old friend Bill Bennett has said, the last best hope. On behalf of Salem Media, have a great 4th of July. I'm Hugh Hewitt.
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0: words spoken in about 7 minutes. 41 days later, Lincoln would be assassinated. Yet the words he spoke that day still echo through history. In that brief address, Lincoln referenced God 14 times, spoke of prayer, and quoted scripture repeatedly. He reminded Americans that both sides of the conflict shared a common faith, saying both read the same Bible and pray to the same God, and each invokes his aid against the other. Lincoln understood that political division alone could not explain the nation's crisis. More than 160 years later, America still wrestles with division, truth, and our dependence on God. The question is whether we'll remember the wisdom Lincoln left behind.
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0: We are coming at you live from our nation's capital on WMAL, our flagship station in Washington, D.C. Heard coast to coast now from the Relief Factor studios. Good morning and thank you for joining O'Connor and Company. Coming up in 30 minutes, we're going to have a conversation about the apparent rise of socialism in this country. It's hard to mistake. You know, 15 years ago, there was a poll of Republicans and Democrats, and both, about 50%, were opposed to the idea of socialism being part of the economic or legislative fabric of this nation. Now, that number has stayed the same for Republicans. For Democrats, it's dropped by between 50 and 20%. They're totally open to socialism in this country. What happened? How did we get here? And why are Democrats continuing to give this wide lane to socialists? We'll have that conversation with Stu Smith of the Manhattan Institute. But right now, I'm happy to be joined by a

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0: I'm in New York City. I love to stay downtown near the financial district, the seaport, because that's where the Sons of Liberty were raising a ruckus there back in 1776, 150 years ago. Francis Chabot is still there. It's amazing to see, actually, and you can walk in the footsteps of the revolution right back in the day, and even today, New York is sort of the centerpiece culturally, I would say, of the Freedom 250 celebrations. Salem News Channel's own Haley Correo is in New York City talking to Americans celebrating. Haley.
1: That's right. We're in the heart of Times Square, surrounded by the energy and diversity that helped define this country as we celebrate America's 250th birthday. 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
6: 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But you know what? This country is the greatest country on planet Earth. First and foremost, I'm an American, and I think people are starting to realize how beautiful this country really is. The mission is just be proud to be an American, because there's no better place in the world.
2: It's all about family and freedom.
1: As the country celebrates this historic milestone, many are looking ahead with optimism to the next chapter in the American story. In Times Square, I'm Haley Correo. Larry, back to you.
0: Haley, that was great. That's the thing about New York. There's Joe Piscopo just walking down Times Square. Hey, Joe, you want to talk to us about America? I love that. That's Joe Piscopo. We continue with Jane Hampton Cook. I loved hearing a Brit say that we're the greatest country on earth. There is something going on here with the World Cup, and you see all these foreigners, including Brits and the Scots, who, 250 years ago were trying to kill us to keep us part of their country, really celebrating America and seeing it for the first time. That's kind of cool, isn't it, Jane?
7: Yes, it's very cool. And I think that maybe more than anything is listening to the Europeans and others who've come here for the World Cup, that just their first impressions is just, it's like, yeah, that's what this is about. You can go to Wawa or you can go to Bucky's,
0: that's
7: we've
0: right.
7: got an abundance here. And then of course, freedom and liberty, is really awesome.
0: The American influence will be complete when 250 years from now the World Cup is actual football, not this soccer thing that they like to play. We'll actually have football with pads and helmets and all that stuff. Let's talk about New York, though, because I don't think people really fully recognize how significant it was, not just for the Sons of Liberty and the patriotism and the movement and Alexander Hamilton and all those things. But militarily, New York was actually the center of the battle at the beginning, wasn't it?
7: It was. So after Washington drove the British out of Boston, he took his men to New York because he knew that that's where they were going to go next. For a long time, the British had a lot of soldiers in New York City, even before the war. And but 400 British ships arrived the first week of July in 1776, and 73 of them were warships. And that was ominous feeling.
0: Yeah.
7: They really felt
0: Imagine.
7: Like they were being invaded. So there was a battle at Long Island in August. George Washington lost that battle, retreated miraculously. And, so New York, he lost New York at the beginning of the war.
0: Yeah.
7: And so he wanted it back.
0: But the way I read it, if you think about it, the greatest victory of that battle in New York was Washington's successful retreat, right? If he had not had a very smart exit strategy to get out of there, all would have been lost. It would have been over.
7: That's right. And they evacuated overnight on rowboats, essentially. And they didn't all get off the island, off Long Island, until the sun broke out. But then this fog covered them, and the British couldn't see them through the fog. And they got every last man off Long Island over to Manhattan. And there was no fog in Manhattan. It was just at Long Island where they were.
0: And then just up from New York City was the Battle of Saratoga in 1777. And I've heard a lot of people say that really was the turning point.
7: It was, because that was the first big victory that showed that the army we had could defeat Britain. And that battle is what persuaded the King of France to join America openly and to, you know, become an official ally. And I mean, George Washington was so happy when he found that out that he had a celebration at Valley Forge. They had a little parade and a day of giving thanks to God because they had learned of the French alliance.
0: Also, people forget New York after the Revolution. It was the site of our first capital before Washington, D.C. That's where George Washington was sworn in as president, and that's where his official office was for his first term.
7: That's right. So George Washington, after he's elected president, he makes this tour of the states, and then he comes into New York. And what I love about it is that the governor of New York had been against the Constitution because it didn't have a Bill of Rights yet. Yet he put all of that aside, and he welcomed George Washington. And they had, flags everywhere and ships firing salutes. I mean, it was just amazing. And so New York was very pivotal because it was our first capital.
0: More than one-third of all the major military engagements occurred in the state of New York. That's an incredible stat. If you ever go to New York City, there really is a great sort of historical tour and walk to do downtown, especially downtown. That's where Alexander Hamilton's grave is. And it's worth doing. It's worth doing for sure. Jane Hampton Cook, thanks for joining us, as always. I hope you're having a great Independence Day celebration. Keep the good times rolling. Enjoy the fireworks.
7: Thank you so much.
0: Jane Hampton Cook, boys and girls. Love that presidential historian. This is O'Connor and Company.
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13: With SRN News, I'm Rich Thomason in Washington. Forecasters say it could be a few more days before relief from the intense heat starts filtering in across the eastern part of the country. Investigation of vandalism at a newly renovated Washington landmark produces an indictment.
11: Federal prosecutors are bringing felony charges against a former U.S. Olympic athlete accused of damaging the Lincoln Memorial Reflecting Pool. D.C. U.S. Attorney Jeanine Pirro announced the indictment.
14: Today, a grand jury has returned a felony indictment against a defendant, David Hearn, for felony destruction of property, for which he faces 10 years in prison.
11: The indictment comes as authorities continue cracking down on vandalism at the nation's capital landmarks. Willie Nelson, The White House.
13: In Hamden, Ohio, people are wondering aloud how 16 children, siblings held for years in horrific conditions in a small house, could have escaped notice for such a long time. This is SRND.
12: 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The End.
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4: And a good morning, everybody. Come on in. It is the 26th day of June 2026. Plenty going on the news, all kinds of things for us to cover. But first up, before we get to World Cup or things going on around the world, here's what's central to our world. It's Friday.
6: Ah, I feel good. I feel good. Ow! I feel good.
7: I feel good.
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They made it into the country. The boys from Canada have arrived from Mexico. Getty, Alex, the guy on keyboards who I don't know, Annika Niles on the drum kit. Tonight at Dickie's, finally, Rush. Oh, it was so weird, so very, very weird. Opening night of their four nights at Dickie's were supposed to be Wednesday.

0: night and tonight and Sunday and Tuesday, however, that'd be alternate days, 24, 26, 28, 30. They couldn't get into the country. I guess they got 37 trucks and 5,000 pieces of paperwork. I don't know. Because they had a couple of dates in Mexico City and had trouble getting back into the country to open at Dickies. So I'm sure many of you who already had tickets for tonight for the 50-something tour of the boys plural and lady singular of Rush, thought, man, well, it would have been kind of cool to go to the opening night, the very first one. Well, guess what? Now you've got that. Your tickets for tonight are opening night of Rush, and if you had tickets for Wednesday night, you can turn that around, and they will honor those at the freshly placed show on the 2nd of July. So enjoy. Can't wait to hear about it. So a lot of people are peppering me. Hey, Mark, are you going? Are you going? Because you obviously love the band. And I do. There are hierarchies. I don't know. I'm not going to 25 shows a year like I once did. You know, we'd go see Petty every time. Still can't believe he's gone. Every once in a while, we'll pony up. I mean, I mentioned yesterday we did the whole, you know, Christopher Cross, Men at Work, Toto thing. It just seemed like a thing to do. Bottom line, I just, for the secondary market, it's, you know, no disrespect. Love this band. Love playing them. Love offering up some stuff for you in celebration. But I think I'm good. I'm sure it's wonderful. And I'll bet it'll be awesome. And I look forward to hearing about it from all of you. So speaking of things on stage, on the world stage, whoops. Well, first of all, here at Jerry World, Japan and Sweden battled to a draw. And that was good enough to get Japan into the knockout round. Sweden has to count on sufficiently finishing among the third place teams. The best 8 third place teams advanced to the round of 32. And so that they'll probably both be in there with the Japanese. If they don't clean up on the field, they'll clean up afterward. And we've certainly learned that about them. And God bless the Japanese. USA, USA. Whoops. Now, here's the thing about the Team USA game last night. It was genuinely meaningless. Win or lose. We win our group and are slated on the 1st of July to play Bosnia-Herzegovina. Okay, that ought to be a win. And it should have been one last night, one would think. But we were playing a bunch of guys. It's kind of like in a football game where you've made the playoffs. You know, might as well, you know, bring in some scrubs and, you know, let some guys play who otherwise haven't. So we scored a goal like 3 minutes in, which is, you know, pretty fast for soccer. And so there's 1-0. And then before you know it, you know, it's 1-1, 2-1, 2-2. And it looked like it was going to be a 2-2 draw. I was like, well, at least we're undefeated. Then they go into that infernal extra time where there's been stoppages for injuries, celebration time, smoke breaks, whatever they're doing. And that's where as you get to the 90-minute end of sort of the regulated amount of time, they all get together and they go, what do you want to stick on here? 5 minutes? Yeah, about 7 or 8. 6, 7, go with 7. Right? They hold up a big thing, 7 extra minutes. Okay, great. However many it is. Darned if those pesky Turks didn't whiz a goal by our heads and beat us 3-2 last night. Don't. All right. Again, as no effect. It would have been some history. I can't. Have we ever? In like the modern era of World Cup, has the USA ever won all three of their group stage games? That would have been sweet. But I'll tell you what, honestly, maybe this is a little bit of a wake-up call. It says, guys, take nothing for granted. Take nothing for granted. Because we let one slip last night. Again, to the detriment of no one, because we're still in the exact same bracket. On July 1st, that will be against Bosnia-Herzegovina after losing last night to... who'd we lose to? And so we begin. We lost last night to Turkey, right? Capital of Ankara, Istanbul, NATO member, you know, things that are Turkish or woven throughout history. We've heard about Turkey our entire lives. Once again, everything you know is wrong because all the pinheads all got together and said, no, no, no. We need to roll authentically and pronounce it like they do over there, which, all right. I mean, So the broadcast people last night and some of the journalism surrounding this, if you are in Istanbul, and that's a trip I'd like to make. It's, you know, a big Muslim country, but one that doesn't want to kill us, so that's cool. And guys, it's Istanbul. I've known folks who were stationed. There's American military presence in Turkey. Isn't Mount Ararat the whole Noah's Ark thing? Isn't that in Turkey geographically? So that'd be kind of a cool trip. And if you're in Istanbul and you walk up to somebody and you say, "Hey, what country am I in?" Well, after the first, they'll say, "What's the matter with you?" No, but if you know, the conversation turns to what country you're in, like, "Hey, Istanbul man, what country am I in?" He will look at you and say, "Turkey." Turkey. You'll see it spelled T-U-R-K-I-Y-E. No longer turkey like the Thanksgiving food, which when you're 9 years old is just hilarious. There's a country called Turkey. You know, what's next door to it? Dressing? You know, so you have fun with that for your whole life. And then suddenly all the dorks gather and they go, Turkey. Whatever, right? But this is dumb. It's just dumb. We're in America. It's Turkey, right? I mean, in Japan and Sweden, did they refer, "Oh, it's a goal for Nippon"? No, because we call it Japan. When the Swedes score one, "Oh, Sverige." No, it's Sweden. When we're covering Germany, is there an obligation to refer to them as Deutschland? I don't think so, because we're in America. So that is just a foppish affectation. So with permission, I will refer today and offer congratulations. Hey, they ain't going anywhere. They still finished last in the group. But hey, they beat the Americans, which nobody else did. And hopefully nobody else will do as we go on and win this entire tournament. Wouldn't that be cool? So congrats to the team from Turkey. Thank you. All righty, 866-660-5759. People are trying to drive a wedge between Rubio and Vance on the war front. It's not going to work. They speak with one voice, and the voice is President Trump's voice. As we get into the 8 o'clock hour today, you'll hear a couple of voices. That would be Lieutenant Governor Dan Patrick and Attorney General and Senate candidate Ken Paxton, who had a little get-together on the brand-new podcast from, hey, guess who's got a podcast? And, of course, these days, the shorter list is, guess who doesn't have one? Lieutenant Governor Dan Patrick decided, hey, I'm going to have some people on and interview them. And for his brand new podcast, the first guest was Ken Paxton. And I drove around yesterday listening to it. Pretty darned interesting. Got a couple of excerpts. Oh, by the way, clever title, Lieutenant Governor Dan Patrick. Podcast is called Lieutenant Dan. There you go. Makes you want to say it like Forrest Gump, doesn't it? On the next episode of Lieutenant Dan. So I just think anything that brings Gary Sinise to mind is a good thing. So they cover stuff like, hey, if President Trump had said, don't run for Senate, I want you to be United States Attorney General, would you have done it? He also asks, did Senator Cornyn ever call you and concede that night on March 26th? Also, you'll hear something that I guess a whole lot of people really need. And that is Ken Paxton saying, we really need Cornyn voters. And it would be really nice if Senator Cornyn could find a place in his heart to join with us to beat Tallarico. But it's the moment where both of them say, we need the Cornyn voters to, you know, come on board and excuse us, help us beat this creature, this Tallarico guy. And it's, you know, a sincere, heartfelt offer, like, hey, let's unite. And when I play that next hour, one wonders if that will be enough for the crybabies who are just wringing their hands and talking about this mysterious outreach, this foot rub or fruit basket or whatever they need to somehow be bothered to join Team Republican and actually beat Tallarico. So so they talked about a lot of things, and so I've got it loaded up, so I'll play those little excerpts for you next hour. 866-660-5752. Count them two Supreme Court victories for Trump immigration policies. I'll tell you about those first, and you can tell us about anything you like as we wrap up the week. I'm out next week, and Monday will be Scott Wilder. Tuesday, Wednesday, Thursday will be Paul Gleiser. We've got Eminem Extra today. We had a weird technical day yesterday. We're turning our building into not a data center like the football field sized monstrosities that are infecting our rural landscapes. No, we are apparently we're about to become much, much more important to the company, even more than we already are in this building, because we're going to be like the internet data nerve center for every broadcast line that involves the network, involves just everything. And so if you walk outside this studio where I am and out to the hall, there's just these racks of equipment and stuff and dollies for moving big chunks of equipment and stuff. It's been pretty wild. And our engineer hero, Barry Walters, has been coordinating all of that. Well, in a room, and every radio station has a room that is really cool if you're 12 years old. It's like walking into, like you expect to find Scotty in there doing engineering on the Enterprise. I can't do it, son. I got no power. The dilithium crystals are low. But there's just big racks of stuff that beep and blink, and it's really cool. And our room like that is becoming even more whiz-bang exciting. Except there was like one area down there that dated back to a decade ago when Verizon did something for us or was part of all those wires. I don't pretend to know what they all are. But so like the Verizon guy was in yesterday and like it just like unplugged something or I don't even know what. Did you notice during the Mike Gallagher show yesterday that it was like an older show of Mike's that we were running a best of? Yeah, that's because we were unable to receive anything by satellite from the network. Not good. Then we got to 11 o'clock yesterday, podcast time, couldn't do that. That's really not good. I got my priorities straight. So that's all fixed. Everything's fine. Everything's hunky-dory. Mike and I will be with you 11 o'clock today for the Friday edition of M&M Extra. Check it out. YouTube, Apple, Spotify, et cetera, as we get together here on a Friday. And as we do, Lord, we ask for your hand on the peace process in the Middle East. We ask for you to be with the suffering people of Venezuela after the earthquake. Be with them, guide them, and help us and all the other rich nations of the world to reach out and be of help to those folks after the earthquake. And Lord, we thank you every day for this blessed nation, for your hand in creating it, especially as we look at this 250th anniversary, this birthday for America. Can you spread love of America, this magnificent country that you helped create? An appreciation that lasts all year, every year. Fill our hearts with the energy to defend the freedoms which come from you, which our nation was founded to protect. These are times filled with opportunity to improve our great nation. So as we fight for what we believe in, help us to carry a positive spirit and treat others as we would want to be treated. We know we will always face challenges, so lift us as we follow your word and work for a better America, where our Constitution is honored, our borders work, where our schools and public spaces are safe, where we protect the unborn and fight for the definition of the two sexes you created, and where we navigate our differences with honesty and goodwill, and where our freedoms of speech and worship are protected. And as we face each day's problems, because they will come. You tell us they will come. You tell us to take joy in the problems that we face for the opportunity to lean into you and solve them. Give us the clarity to look around and cherish our many blessings in our nation, our great state of Texas, our communities, and our families. Because if we follow you, Lord, we know we can get through anything. And we ask these things in your holy name. Amen. So a couple of very important Supreme Court cases that went, and when I say they went Trump's way, that's lovely, but they went our way. And I don't even mean our conservatives, Republicans, talk show guys. I mean like people who believe in law and order and borders. Supreme Court gets it right, times two. Tell you about it next. Mark Davis, 720.
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0: Stereo, 1984, kids. Bang, bang. What a great record. Scandal featuring Patti Smyth. Not Smith, Smyth. Actually, Patty McEnroe. Now there's that maiden name thing again. Talked yesterday about the ladies who say, you know, I got a perfectly good name. I think I'll keep it. Patty Smyth is 69 today and has been married to tennis star John McEnroe for a good long while. So look at there. All right. The wins, the two wins, count them too. First was Mullen versus Al Otro Lado. What's that? The other side in Spanish? The court ruled that migrants standing in Mexico at ports of entry or after failed crossing attempts are not considered to have arrived in the United States and not entitled to apply for asylum right there on the spot. Got to remain in Mexico. And that supports turning back or delaying the processing of some of these asylum seekers. Asylum is a real thing. You ought to be able to do it. But the rules need to make sense. And the second one is Mullen versus Doe. The court allowing the Trump administration to terminate TPS, what's called temporary protected status, for folks from Haiti and Syria. Federal law generally bars judicial review of TPS designation, but there are some countries where he said, you know, TPS covers people from 17 countries, about a million people, sets a precedent for further action, sets up some sensibility on who does and does not warrant temporary protected status. So just looking to have borders at work. Just looking to have borders at work. Excuse us. All righty, let's hop into the newsroom. And Nikki Whaley, come back out. Say hi to our talk show buddy Mike Gallagher for a Friday, our M&M radio segment, 7:30. Mark Davis, here's Nikki.
6: This is Hugh Hewitt for townhall.com. 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Enjoy the day with friends, family, loved ones in your world. As you do, remember that even these things are the fruits of freedom, the benefits of a stable government, civilizational order. For 250 years, a quarter of a millennium now, our nation has benefited from these gifts. Yes, there's plenty to be concerned about as we look at the health of our nation in recent days. We are, and this is not hyperbole, more polarized than the upheavals I lived through in the late 60s and early 1970s. We have a lot of work to do. And yet, and I really believe this, we have a lot to be thankful for. America is still, as my old friend Bill Bennett has said, the last best hope. On behalf of Salem Media, have a great 4th of July. I'm Hugh Hewitt.
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10: You don't have to be a star.
4: As America's 250th birthday approaches, taking a look at 50 years ago, the bicentennial year, 1976, Marilyn McCoo and Billy Davis Jr., Mike, both members of the Fifth Dimension. Remember Aquarius, Let the Sunshine In, etc. Well, Billy Davis Jr., I don't think we're related, but I'd be proud. Billy Davis Jr., 88 today. He and wife Marilyn have been married since 1969, and she's still around too at 82. Nice. So a little playlist of 1976 as we approach America's 250th birthday. Howdy and happy Friday.
3: Happy Friday. As we approach the 250th birthday, I think I have to make an announcement to you and share what I'm planning to do. I think I got to go to Turkey.
4: I don't understand. What country are you referring to? Because you're pronouncing it wrong.
3: I want to go to Turkey.
4: I'm told that that's just not, I don't know that there's a country called Turkey, because everybody's pronouncing it differently. I'm confused.
3: How do you pronounce it? How else do you pronounce it?
0: Turkey?
3: Turkey. I'm not a vain person. I don't pretend to be a good-looking guy. I'm no Tom Cruise. I've had a bald spot on my crown for 30 years. I've always had this bald spot on my crown of my head.
0: Be proud.
3: However, now the thinning is coming down on the top. The thinning, my hair is thinning on the top, like coming down towards the front of my hair.
0: Can we have people consult video and see reasons why I am unsympathetic? Dude, compared to me, you are Tom Cruise in the hair department.
3: But I am vain about going bald on the top.
0: Are you about to do something?
3: I've had somebody go to Turkey. A friend of mine went to Turkey last year and got a hair transplant. And I thought, I'm looking this up. They send you, you go over there, you stay in a luxury hotel. They do the surgery. And I'm like, why Turkey? Well, first of all, it's like a fifth of the cost of what it costs here.
0: Right.
3: And second of all, apparently the care is very good over there. And third of all, you get to visit a foreign country. Well, I mean, what the heck?
0: And Turkish Air, the airline apparently rocks. They apparently have Mike Gallagher levels of service. So this is a wild coincidence. You usually do. Did you hear my opening multi-topic?
3: No. Sorry.
0: I spent 5 minutes on the ridiculousness, because guess who played Team USA last night in the World Cup? Like you would know.
3: Uruguay. Turkey.
0: You're being obtuse. No, it is, of course, Turkey. But in the standings, and I noticed this in the standings, list all the countries, Turkiye, Turkiye, to be more congruent with the way they, if you ever go to Turkey for that stupid hair transplant or whatever you go there for, and you say, hey, what country am I in? They'll go, hey, Mike, it's Turkiye. And so all the broadcasters are now saying Turkiye, which put me down. Do we refer to Germany as Deutschland, Japan as Nippon?
3: Oh, that's Sweden. What you meant when
0: yes.
3: you said it. I didn't even know there was any dispute about it.
0: No,
3: Turkey
0: I thought you were invoking Turkey in harmony with and carrying forward the premise that I laid down about 30 minutes ago.
3: Wow. So Turkey's not Turkey anymore?
0: No, Turkey's not Turkey anymore, which I think is a George Strait record.
3: I've never heard that. I mean, now look at all the debate drama we got into with Ukraine. Is it Kyiv or Kiev?
0: Everything you know is wrong. I'm only now getting used to Beijing. I'm only now getting, although is it still Peking duck? I don't know. Remember Bombay? Wasn't there a wonderful store? It doesn't exist Mumbai. Anymore. Bombay Company. They have nice dark wood stuff. But now, of course, it's Mumbai. Calcutta is something different. And listen, if we want to hew to more authentic pronunciations in some things, it's not a dishonorable thing to do. But it is weird and spotty, because when you're in France, we don't refer to going to Paris. We're in Paris. We don't. Germany is not Deutschland. You know, Sweden is not Sverige.
3: I don't care about any of that. I want to know about my hair transplant.
0: Well, then let's focus on. Of course it does. You're going to open your head up like a ripe guava,
3: I think it hurts. I just don't want it to hurt.
0: No,
3: but
0: I don't
3: this
0: know.
3: Friend of mine said it doesn't hurt. He said it's kind of you're kind of numb, but you got to have this funny kind of weird. You got to be careful in the way you shampoo your hair for weeks.
0: I'll bet
3: and weeks.
0: You do. So you don't reopen a wound and bleed out.
3: So one thing, I don't want my scalp cut open.
0: But the other thing, I just speak unanimously on behalf of the listenership who wants to tell you, there you are in the Tampa Bay area, where there are a large American metropolitan area, where there are probably 50 places that can do this within a mile of your condo. What are you going to flip in Turkey for?
3: Turkey A is better. I hear Turkey A is cheaper. It's better. I am a little nervous about it, because with my luck, I'll create an international incident and I'll get kidnapped. Because I don't think... Midnight in the Orient Express? Wasn't that in Turkey?
0: No.
3: Remember that movie?
0: Midnight Express.
3: Midnight Express? That was Turkey, right?
0: Midnight on the Orient Express.
4: It's the hybrid. It's the conflation of an Agatha Christie murder novel and the story of Billy Hayes, who was kept there in Turkey.
3: That was Turkey, though, right?
4: It sure was. And by the way,
3: That'll be me.
4: Unforgettable. Unforgettable movie. I met the real guy. Actor Brad Davis played him, the real Billy Hayes, because the movie, I think, was like 1978. Yeah, he was over there, thought, hey, what could go wrong? I'm going to bring back some heroin. Bad idea. And he was thrown into a Turkish prison. It is a riveting film. I can't get it out of my head. And
3: that's like the kid. Remember the kid from Ohio who took the banner down?
4: Was
3: in
4: Korea.
3: North Korea?
4: Yep.
3: Mm-hmm. And they killed him. They locked him up. And
4: dumped his body at his parents' house in Cincinnati or something, didn't he?
3: Came home in a coma, and all he did, he was like a college kid on a field trip.
4: Did he die? He died.
3: Oh,
4: right?
3: He died.
4: Yeah, pretty quickly.
3: He came back in a coma, and no one has ever really attributed his death to what happened. They said, natural causes. You killed that kid.
4: Yep.
3: And what was his crime? He took down, he wanted to keep a banner, like a propaganda banner from North Korea, and he took it home they took it down off the wall, and man, that poor family. Golly, what an awful. I won't take any banners.
4: You're not going to smuggle any heroin back either, one presumes.
3: I wouldn't hope not, but one would.
4: He might have. Yes, but I want. I might need some smack. I'm just saying. I don't want to
3: lose the hairline though on the top of my head.
4: Just
3: I don't mind.
4: Stop it. You look great. And the reason
3: I know. I hate it. You should look at. See right now if you're watching Channel News Channel, it's getting real thin on the top, and it's like all of a sudden it's never been that way. It's always been kind of full, at least when I'm on camera. That's what don't want to look like Friar Tuck.
4: You just don't want to look like what? You don't want to look like what? You don't want to look like who? You don't want to look like
3: not
4: me.
3: You
4: don't
3: want to
4: look like
3: fine.
4: Me. Hey, look at this. No. I'm proud of this, baby. I'm proud of this. Well, I will tell you.
3: You've got a receding hairline.
4: And it's been for a long time. I look the same as I did about 20, 25 years ago for the most part. But I will tell you, I found a copy of one of my favorite books, Mike Gallagher's Surrounded by Idiots from 2005. You do look a little different. You did have hair in 2005.
3: I had hair, and I just I've gone shorter though. I like shorter hair. Yeah. I just don't want to be bald on top. I don't want to look like Bozo the Clown, bald on the top with a side.
4: Like Larry from the Three Stooges.
3: No, I just I got
11: hey
3: I'm
11: Mo.
3: A little, I
11: am hey
3: a
11: Mo.
4: That was curly. That's curly.
3: I got a text from Texas just now. Dallas, go look up Dr. Maloof in Dallas. Yeah. I did it.
4: Well,
3: $10,000. $2,000.
4: Well, what is it in Turkey? $12, except it's horse hair.
3: $3,000. Right, get horse hair.
4: Yeah, you don't know where the hair's coming from.
3: And you gotta marry your cousin. But oh well. Anyway, happy Friday.
4: Happy
3: I'm gonna be
4: Friday.
3: Working on the. Look at this. Also, somebody said if you go to Turkey for a hair transplant, you'll wind up with bird feathers sticking out of your head. They don't put bird feathers in your head. They know what they're. Surely they have real doctors over there, don't they?
4: I'm sure they do.
3: Dr. Turkey.
4: Yeah.
3: How about this announcement that. Mamdani, two big moves yesterday in New York.
4: Mm-hmm.
3: Number one, he is vowing to ignore the Supreme Court. He's protecting now illegal alien Haitians and Syrians. He said, we will never accept what the Supreme Court ruled. Now, Mark, is that an insurrection? He's openly admitting it. He's not going to enforce federal law. He is vowing to protect because now we got an issue here. You got thousands of Haitians. Think about Springfield, Ohio. They're eating the dogs. They're eating the cats. Remember Springfield, Ohio?
4: Yes.
3: Well, those Haitians got to go. They got to go. I mean, they're temporary protected status means temporary. I know that's a newsflash to the Democrats.
4: I know.
3: They think temporary means forever. They think if you show up on our border, you just automatically get asylum just because you're here. And the Supreme Court said, hell no.
4: Nope.
3: And it was 6-3.
4: Yep,
3: I mean, it wasn't even just the three goofy. I want to look at the reasons for the three of them, but the Democrats.
4: You know the reasons for the three of them, the Sotomayor, the Elena Kagan, the Ketanji Brown Jackson.
3: Because if
4: there's a policy they disagree with, it is unconstitutional. They're not judges at all. They're legislators in robes.
3: Exactly. That's all it is. And so Mamdani's big thing was to ignore the Supreme Court. The other thing they did in New York City, and this is a big deal because everybody rents in New York. Very few people own. Tenants in about a million apartments will not see their rent increase for the next 2 years.
0: Oh, no.
3: Mamdani went and he panpicked a bunch of people to be on the rent guidelines board, and they approved a first-of-its-kind freeze last night. Now there's a two-year rent freeze. Now, riddle me this, Batman. You think the property taxes and the utilities for the people who own the buildings will be frozen during that
0: time?
3: And
0: do you think that anybody with a brainstem is going to invest in property in New York that will provide housing for these people when all of a sudden their ability... Look, rent's out of control. Everything's out of control. Totally get it. But for government to take over this marketplace is a disastrous idea.
3: Here's a fascinating insight I got from social media. Geiger Capital, a site that I follow on X, 44% of rent-stabilized units, these are the ones that they're talking about in New York, are occupied by people born outside the United States.
0: Shocker.
3: So American-born citizens are subsidizing the foreign-born to live in our financial capital while driving up the prices of the remaining supply. Hey, watch it burn, Mark. Watch it happen. And I love what Trump... Did you see what Trump posted about the communists who are finally making their move? Here's what Trump posted. Here's a tweet for the ages from Truth Social. Here's what he wrote. The communists are finally making their move. I've been waiting and preparing for this for a long time. It's easy to be a communist, Trump said. All you have to do is say, I'll give you everything. But that means you're taking it away from others that have earned it. Over thousands of years, that ideology has not worked once. The game is on. Enjoy watching President Donald J. Trump.
0: I like our
3: chances. How good is that?
0: I like our chances.
3: Look, keep going farther to the left. You know, knock yourself out.
0: I'm going to let you mock me because see you a week from Monday. I'm out next week. But we're going to have some fresh M&M content.
3: We'll have M&M Extra. We'll be doing that.
0: Absolutely. So they'll be in
3: there
0: as well.
3: We're going to do our podcast thing. As long as the Verizon tech doesn't unplug the wrong thing.
0: I know.
3: We went off the air. You know, yesterday, by the way, we couldn't do the podcast. We had 2 days in a row with podcast screw-ups. And I'm really upset about it because we're loving this podcast. Yep. M&M Extra. Find it. But the nice thing is, even if it's not live, you're going to see it or hear it anyway eventually. But we had a problem on Wednesday. We had a problem on Thursday.
0: Wednesday episode is now up. It's there.
3: Wednesday's up. There wasn't Thursday because of Verizon Tech, I can happily report, unplugged the wrong cable.
0: Did you know
3: they knocked me off the air yet? My show.
0: Well, here's the thing. We're sitting there. It's about 10:45. We're getting ready to do M&M Extra, and I'm noticing that I'm not hearing the feed coming back from your world like I usually am. So I'm scratching my head about why that is. Meanwhile, you text me and you say, why is an old recorded show of mine running? I said, I don't know. Let me go look. And apparently,
3: I walked in my office. I'm on a break, and I'm hearing me interviewing KT McFarland. Well, that was a week ago.
0: Exactly.
3: So what? Am I having a stroke?
0: So I go look. I go looking to Barry, and he said, listen, we're not able to receive satellite stuff inside our building. So a similar thing means we weren't able to do the podcast either. So
3: been a week.
0: So from the innards of our building to my personal innards on the podcast today, my CT angiogram story from yesterday. I'm fine. Thank you very much.
3: Because I asked you, when you told me you were heading over there, it's routine, right? Mm-hmm. Everything's okay.
0: Sort of routine.
3: Is there any sort of routine?
0: Well, I'm 68 and I've outlived my parents and they both had heart disease, so it was just a good idea.
3: Oh, you're going to outlive. You'll outlive all of us.
0: I'll outlive Trump. I don't know.
3: You'll outlive.
0: Which is not possible.
3: He'll outlive all of us.
0: He'll be 140.
3: He'll be here. No, he's not going anywhere.
0: He'll be around for the Barron Trump inauguration.
3: Well, then on the M&M experience, I'll see you a week from Monday. But on the podcast, I'll see you
0: in a couple of days.
3: There you go.
0: And tomorrow. Alrighty. And then we'll see Mike on the radio as soon as we're done. Love you at 10 o'clock right here on 660 AM.
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0: So for our visit into the way, way, way, way, way back machine, I'm thinking about genres. If you look at a country record six, seven decades ago, it's going to be quite different. I mean, Hank Snow is going to sound different than, you know, Kenny Chesney. If you look at the world of rock and the ever-changing world of rock, you know, Nirvana is going to sound a little different than Jerry Lee Lewis, right? And jazz? Pretty timeless. Couldn't this have come out on a jazz record this week? It's 1950. It is 24-year-old Miles Davis on the trumpet from his album Birth of the Cool, which it pretty well was, and Venus de Milo. Play it, Miles. Let's take us out of the 7 o'clock hour and into the 8. 866-660-5759. Mark Davis, 660 AM. The Answer.
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14: 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Extreme, one of the words being used to describe the heat wave that settled in across a wide swath of the country.
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3: 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The following program is pre-recorded. 24 hours a day, 7 days a week. The news never stops. Life goes on around town and around the world. You need a talk show that keeps track of it. A program with bold opinions that's always open to your views. That is this show. Welcome

0: 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The Answer.
1: All right, everybody, come on in. Glad you are here. Hour number two on this 26th day of June. Finally, opening night for Rush. The boys were able to get the trucks and the soundboards and the personnel across the border to make their debut night tonight at Dickey's Arena. Holy cow, it's festive. It's great. Many of you are probably dorked out in the parking lot already. So for you and for everybody, it's Friday.
2: I feel good.
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0: Moving Pictures, 1981. Little Red Barchetta for you guys. And I do mean guys, because the only woman in the arena will be on the drums, Annika Niles. Just having a little fun. Oh, and you will be having fun tonight. So cool, though. So it's the first that tonight. All of a sudden, is the first of four nights. They're alternating. There's 26, 28, 30, and then July 2nd. They pinned last night's or the night before day before yesterday's show. On those tickets will be honored on July 2nd. So very cool. All the Rush folks are thrilled, pleased as punch, and I couldn't be happier for you. I bet that'll be. I bet, and all the shows have been absolutely amazing. And it's funny when you take an iconic figure, you know, on the Mount Rushmore of best drummers in the history of rock and roll, and he dies, as Neil Peart did some years ago. I mean, Rush is pretty well done, right? I mean, how do you, you know, usually, pardon me, drummers, you can probably replace your drummer. Lead vocalist, lead guitar, I don't know, your drummer is probably replaceable. Not this guy, or so said many. And then they said, you know, maybe there is a future here. And one wonders, are they going to get in the studio and make new stuff? Wouldn't that be cool? Anyway, though, the 50-something tour rolls out at Dickies Arena, soon to be renamed Dickies Arena because the Dickies people got tired of writing that check. What's it going to be now? I don't even know. So we'll have to get used. Now, this is kind of funny. Are we going to call it Dickies for the rest of our lives because that's just what we called it? Rhonda.
1: Yes.
0: Probably so. I mean, I called it the ballpark in Arlington until, you know, although it's funny. I mean, how long was it Cowboy Stadium before they changed it to AT&T? And I probably groused about that. Nothing against AT&T, but I like stadiums named after teams, named after geography, Texas Stadium, geographic references, Three Rivers, Riverfront, named after household items, Candlestick Park, you know, things like that. Rather than, but as a capitalist and conservative, I'm all about the, you know, corporate naming rights. If you want to do that, go ahead and do that. Of course, for the World Cup, it's Dallas Stadium. Oh, I don't know who was doing play-by-play for Japan-Sweden last night, but somebody said it's a 1-1 draw in Arlington. Whoa! Arlington getting props. Fantastic. And then, of course, Team USA in Los Angeles last night gets a loss pinned on them by Turkey. My mind is blown. My mind totally blown. Mike usually drives in and listens to my first half hour. So on the list of 10 things that I roll out in the beginning of the show, I'm talking about just one of my little stupid rants about stuff. And the broadcasters are talking about the USA versus Turkiye, T-U-R-K-I-Y-E. They're even spelling it differently now. Everything we learned is wrong. You know, everything we learned is wrong. And Kyiv, Kiev, Beijing, Peking, Bombay, Mumbai, everything we've learned is wrong. And if there's a supposed movement toward more authentic pronunciations for the home country, that's not a dishonorable thing. Are we going to start calling Germany Deutschland? Or are we going to be talking about the Swedes coming from Sverige? I don't think so. So are we going to start calling Paris Paris? I don't think so. So I'm sorry, lapsed into FIFA guy there. We are sucker. We don't care about your stadiums. We will make you pronounce things the way we pronounce things because we are French. Anyway, so I'm sitting here riffing about Turkey, and I start the conversation with Mike, and it's like, yeah, I think I'm going to Turkey. I went, oh, here we go. Mike's about to attach himself to the ridiculous locomotive of obsession that I've laid out, but he's talking about something totally different. He's kidding, right? I sometimes don't know, because you might have picked this up. Mike's a quirky cat. When he talks about going to Turkey for a hair transplant, it might not be a bit. I mean, he might be doing, you know, Eminem from Istanbul in a couple of weeks. So I don't know. I'm half kidding, but only half. But my favorite moment is when he conflated two movies. There's a comedy bit here. I don't know. Maybe we can open the text line for this. It's out between two very different types of movies. He said, yeah, wasn't Midnight on the Orient Express? which, of course, is Murder on the Orient Express, part of which, I guess that thing rolled. It's Paris to Istanbul, right? And I think it still exists. That's probably some coin, which means Mike will be doing that, too. But, of course, what he conflated it with, the movie mashup, was with, of course, Midnight Express, the horrific tale of American Billy Hayes, who was, it was over in Turkey, and I said heroin, it wasn't heroin, he was smuggling hash, so excuse me, like, that's okay. He strapped it to his midsection, and it's one of those weird movies where the guy's doing drug smuggling, you know, but he's kind of the protagonist and you don't want him to get caught, I guess, except you know, the law and order side of me says, dude, FAFO, right? So he got caught all right and was in a Turkish prison from, I think his capture was 1972, I want to say. And he busted out. He escaped in 1975. And then 2 years later, wrote a book about it called Midnight Express, which came out in movie form in 1978. I think I saw it when it came out. I was 21, so, you know, why not? And it's riveted to me to this day. Because, okay, let's stipulate, drug smuggling is bad. However, if you do it, what you should get is a fair trial and a fair punishment. Yeah, that wasn't the vibe in Turkey, back when you could call it Turkey, in the 1970s. And so he was dumped unceremoniously into a Turkish prison, which was horrible. And so the story of that trial and tribulation and his escape in 1975 was pretty riveting stuff in book form. Then they turned around and made a movie about it, starring actor Brad Davis. And just download that thing if you haven't done that. It's pretty great movie making and pretty really disturbing and riveting as all get out. And part of its gift is, you know, I wasn't ever planning on doing any drug smuggling, but it's one of those movies where you think, man, what if that was me? You're like, what do you do? Because first they arrest him. Oh, and by the way, spoiler for a 50-year-old movie. He's coming off the bus to get on the plane. He's on the bus to get on the, I think he's on the stairs to the plane. I think, I don't know. He's almost on the plane. He's almost made it. And they're patting people down and they feel something. And they go, oh, we got something. And they all, like 10 guys, draw their rifles and point them right at him. And they whip off his jacket. And what is strapped to his midsection, yeah, this is pre-9/11, what's strapped to his midsection is packets of drugs, packets of hash. And they relax and they laugh. They think it's the funniest thing in the world. Because they thought it was a bomb. They figured, you know, this guy's going to blow us up and kill 50 people. Oh, just drugs? Another day. Bye. And then the guy from the embassy kicks in, and it's like, Billy, you're in trouble. So it's so pretty fascinating. Midnight Express. So and this is wild in the world of college radio. I'm at the mighty WMUC it's funny. I didn't even plug into the college radio station until my sophomore year. I thought for all the world that I was going to write for a newspaper. Remember newspapers? They do still exist. Probably a moment to take a side trip and tell you that I've been very fond of writing for all the newspapers, all the publications. I was glad to write for the Star Telegram, glad to write for the Morning News. I'm still writing for Newsweek and Town Hall, but starting in July, I'm going to be cranking out some stuff online for the Dallas Express, a little conservative news site you might know something about. You should go to DallasExpress.com, Dallas Express on Twitter, and I'll be providing some couple of columns a month and probably some video clip action to them starting in July. But back when we had actual newspapers, and by the way, I go into the University of Maryland into their journalism program right after the Nixon resignation. I mean, a year after. And so it's all Watergate and, you know, Woodward and Bernstein, not like I was going to do that necessarily, but I'm looking for something to major in. I liked current events. I liked to write. So sure, journalism, why not? And so I'm taking all these courses in, you know, type, almost like typesetting and headline structure on a page and the law and history of mass communication. Had not really thought about radio at all. A couple of guys run into me from the mighty full spectrum of sound at WMUC and said, I'm sitting around with a bunch of friends of mine. Yeah, we're doing auditions at the radio station. Really? Auditions for what? Everything. And that's all we did. We did everything. We did news. We were disc jockeys. We did sports play-by-play. We, you know, swept up the record library. The record library. We had a room that was it was huge on top of the main dining hall. And it's the mid-70s. You know, CDs were still a decade away. You know, cassettes, what's that? We had records. And they were they're in shelves 10 feet high in a big room. And when you were going to do your DJ shift, they let us play just about whatever we wanted. And so we got to go in there and give latitude and exercise and full, you know, breaths of air to our whatever dorky musical tastes we had. And we'd gather an armload of albums and take them in and cue them up and play them. In college radio, it was the best. It was the absolute best. And we, being a college radio station, we got some visitors, met the boys of Boston, the late Brad Delp and Tom Scholes and Fran Sheehan and Barry Goodrow and Sib Hashian. Great, I know the members of Boston, but I can't find my car keys. They came by on the occasion of their second album, Don't Look Back. Couldn't have been sweeter, couldn't have been nicer. It was great. And we'd get other, like, not a lot of political guests and stuff, really, but folks who would sort of do college book tours, and one of them was Billy Hayes, the real Billy Hayes. And Midnight Express had come out, and it was like, hey, the real guy's coming. I was like, well, let's talk to him. I talked to him for about an hour. It was wild. He was 28 or something at the time. Is he almost 80? Still alive. Still alive. So Midnight Express, check it out. All righty, let's check something out. It's 8:22. Let's take a pause, come back. Ken Paxton sat down with Lieutenant Governor Dan Patrick for an in-depth interview on the Lieutenant Dan, get it, podcast Lieutenant Governor is doing. They talked about a bunch of things. Let's pay a visit through an excerpt or two next. And, of course, amid all the issues of the week gone by, stuff that might be in your head this morning, 866-660-5759, Mark Davis, 822.
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0: Seem familiar? Synthesized sound of the composer Giorgio Moroder from the soundtrack of Midnight Express. I did not envision doing a half hour on Midnight Express when I woke up this morning. All right, 866-660-5759. So before they got into impeachment and Tallarico and, you know, the election night and blah, blah, blah, Lieutenant Governor Dan Patrick, spoke with Attorney General Ken Paxton about a wide variety of things. And here, let's see. First up, Lieutenant Governor Patrick asks him, if President Trump, because there was, you remember when there was buzz about Ken Paxton being United States Attorney General? Would he have taken that gig?
4: So I would have, if he would have asked me, I would have done it. Not necessarily because it was my first choice, but because he asked me to do it. The way it worked out was perfect. I wanted to run for U.S. Senate. I wanted a change. And so I'm happy that it worked out this way. I'm actually glad that I wasn't asked. Because I would have done it, but it wasn't my first choice personally. Because when I enjoy being elected by the people and being answerable to voters. And you know, sometimes it's more challenging when you're not in that role and you've got other people you got to answer to. Yeah.
0: Which was interesting, because when he asked him, I pretty well knew what the answer was going to be. If the president asks you to do something, you do it. It is an honor. It's like your country asking you to serve. He had a clear preference for running for the Senate, where he's going to win, rather than being United States Attorney General, which could have been, quite frankly, a fairly challenging confirmation battle, don't you know? But if the president wants you to do, if you want job A, but the president calls and says, would you take job B? You take job B. All right, my job is hop into the news here, come back the other side. Lieutenant Governor Patrick asked Attorney General Senate candidate Ken Paxton about election night and about the next election night he will face in November against woke Opie, James Tallarico. Props to, boy, by the way, the guy who gave me woke Opie has also given me a gig. Chris Putnam at Dallas Express is the guy who I hammered out the agreement with to do some writing for them starting in July. Alrighty, 8:30, Mark Davis into the newsroom. Here's Nick.
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0: Hey, Mark Davis. It's summer in Texas. High temperatures, high chance of storms, high grid insecurity. 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

0: sort of staying in a synth pop vibe, but there's a reason. Be a little bit of Berlin. Terry Nunn out front of Berlin, not the only front woman with a birthday. Patti Smyth of Scandal is 69, and Terry Nunn of Berlin is 65. So there you go. Happy birthday, ladies. All right. Lieutenant Governor, again, I'm going to call him Lieutenant Dan. Lieutenant Dan, that's the name of the podcast. Clever. Lieutenant Governor Dan Patrick doing a little, and I don't know who the subsequent guests are going to be, but, and this is kind of interesting. Through the impeachment trial and through the election season, and we talk to Lieutenant Governor Patrick all the time, and I knew that if I asked him, a lot of times people asked me to ask him, hey, Mark, next time you're talking to Patrick, in the whole Paxton Corden thing, ask him who he wants to win. I don't think he would have told me any more than Abbott did. And do you feel like Abbott was kind of a Corden guy? I don't know. It's a better Greg Abbott than, 4, 8, 12 years ago. So I don't know. But you learn in this podcast, Patrick was all in for Ken all the time. Now, he obviously could not telegraph that at all when he was presiding over the sham impeachment, nor could he call it that, even though in retrospect, he clearly views that as what it was. And it's funny because we talked about a lot of, we welcome all the Texas politicians, and it's always kind of fun to ask them, hey, Chip Roy, Mays Middleton, who do you like? Ken Paxton, John Cornyn, who do you like? To see who answers the question and who doesn't. Because if you ask somebody in another office running for something else or whatever, how you feel about another particularly contentious race, if they actually answer the question, all they're going to do is hack off a large percentage of the people they're trying to get to vote for them. So it's like, it's a pretty famous thing. Well, I don't know. I'll let the voters decide on that, blah, blah, blah. So that race has been run. And one would think everybody gets a grip on that race has been run. Our nominee is Ken Paxton. And in this interview, Lieutenant Governor Patrick makes it really clear that he was a Paxton guy from the get-go. But like just about everybody that was on the Paxton train, haven't all of us voted for Senator Cornyn forever? That's kind of the point. And it was just, a lot of folks thought it was just time for a change, which is why the hostility, the weirdness, the hesitancy to board the Republican train now, the refusal to back Ken to beat Tallarico is, and people say, well, they're kind of upset. Cornyn himself is still kind of wounded, and Lord knows his people are still, licking their wounds. I mean, all right, I get that for about a day. And then it's even not about Ken anymore. It's about voters. Voters did this. Ken Paxton did not beat John Cornyn. I mean, it wasn't like a cage match on the White House lawn with the UFC. Voters did this. So anybody slow to the party or pushing back against this is showing contempt for the will of the voters of Texas. It's just weird. So anyway, Lieutenant Dan asks Ken Paxton about the May 26th election night.
1: Hey, did John Cornyn ever call and concede?
2: So he sent me a text. I never saw a phone call from him, but I texted him back and I said, thank you. I appreciate your service to Texas and to the country. And I'd love to get together.
1: You think you guys will get together?
2: If it's up to me, we will. You got to both parties willing. I don't know what John's going to decide. I haven't heard back from him. I'd be happy to talk to him. I'd love to have his help and support. I committed. Probably because you suggested it, but I was already in that mode anyway. I would have supported John no matter what. And I said it publicly, yeah. And I meant it. I do not want James Tallarico, and I would vote for John 10 times before I voted for James Tallarico.
1: And had
0: because that's what you do. Because that's what a Republican does. And the failure to do so is just bizarre.
1: John won, I'd be all in money, marbles, and chalk to help him win. I hope he comes around. Look, I get, as long as he served, how tough it was for him to lose. I think he really believed he was going to win, particularly since after the first round, he probably had a little bit of confidence, but he kind of ignored the Wesley Hunt factor in there. I hope John comes.
0: They had talked about Wesley a couple of minutes earlier. And again, this is the lieutenant. There apparently are three or four podcasts called Lieutenant Dan. I don't know if it's from Forrest Gump fans to actual lieutenants named actual Dan. I don't know. For Lieutenant Governor Dan Patrick, it's LT period D-A-N. It's the abbreviation for lieutenant. And they talked about the Wesley factor and said, and this is funny. I don't know if I believed it then. I don't know if I believe it now. I guess that just about every single Wesley Hunt vote went straight to Paxton. I mean, how else do you get? I mean, Cornyn had a slight lead over Ken on March 3rd, back there, you know, 10 years ago when we had the original primary. And then turn around and it's that one-sided. It clearly had virtually everybody that voted for Wesley turned right around and became a Ken voter.
1: Comes around because we are Texas, and Texas Republicans need to stand together. Look, he just needs to kind of come back around because we need his voters. You need his voters. Texas needs his voters. And he's a Texan at heart. Look, we built the party on his shoulders. The first time he was elected was 1985. I mean, he was one of the pioneers. And so I hope that he does come around because it's interesting, Ken, when I thought about this, because, again, I've known him for 30 years and I like John. Disappointed. You know, I was disappointed when he said, well, we're going to get massacred and you know, Trump's going to have a bad year. But, you know, that's an emotional reaction to the loss, probably.
0: Yeah, of course it is. And we're human beings. There's going to be emotion. And I totally get it. And when I told people I'll give you about a day, I really meant I'll give you about a week. But for people to still be slumming around, you know, with it. And by the way, you may get this little speech from me every once in a while. If the trauma of the Cornyn Paxton thing not going your way has hit you so hard that you've decided to just go be a Democrat, if this tantrum is going to lead you into the welcoming arms of the Tallarico campaign, okay, just be honest with yourself. Just be honest with me if we ever talk about it. Just be honest online, because I will find you. Sorry, it's very stalkerish. If I find you, we may engage. There have been a few folks who are just delivering these stupid finger-wagging lectures. Oh, the Paxton people had better reach out to us. Reach out? Guys, you got stomped 2-1. There's no reach out, really, of reach out of one side to another. It's time for everybody in every primary. It's not even about Cornyn Paxton. It's about everybody. All the Chip Roy voters need to make sure they, you know, back Mays Middleton. I don't think that's going to be a problem. So it's just dust yourself off and go beat Democrats. Because this guy, just this past week, this is where we get the Tallarico a quote of I'm a Christian who hates Christianity. What is this guy? I'll tell you what. Now let me jump forward here to the part where they end up talking about that. Here we go. Lieutenant Dan and Ken Paxton talking about Ken's opponent, who is twisted enough that he should unite every Republican. If anybody has a strand of conservative DNA and you are not willing to join the fight to beat this guy, there's something the matter with you. Or you've just gone full lib. And if you have, okay. All right. PTSD, whatever you want to call it. If you're going to go be a Democrat, be a Democrat. I'll still love you. We'll still talk. But don't lie to me about what you're doing.
1: On factor in the House. I didn't even really know who he was.
0: Talking about Tallarico.
1: He was a non-factor. He was one of 60-some Democrats out of power who the biggest thing he did was get up at the back mic and rail against conservative policies and conservative bills that we in the Senate continue to pass over there. I mean, he was against everything. School choice, go down the list. He was against everything. Again, supports boys playing girls' sports and the transgender issue and the mutilation of children, all of those issues. And at the convention last, whenever that was, whenever we were at the convention, I got criticized because I would say he's going to hell. And I simply said this, but they don't report what I totally said.
0: Okay, this was wild. If you were out of town for a month or just moved to town, our lieutenant governor went to the Democrat, went to Republican convention, excuse me, the Republican convention, that would be the place to go, in Houston a few weeks ago. And among his many remarks and among his many riffs on Tallarico, he mentioned that he's stands a chance of going to hell, which everybody went, Dan Patrick said Tallarico's going to hell. You know, the earth is spinning wildly out of its orbit. Well, you know, this is interesting. Dan's going to provide context for that and keep the car on the road. Keep the car on the road. What you're about to hear is something that is, what's the word? Oh, yeah, biblical.
1: I said, look, I've never seen anyone commit so much blasphemy against the word of God and the Bible as he is doing. And he may think he's going to the Senate, but I'm praying for him, because if he doesn't really come back from that, then he's going to hell. You can't call out God. You can't say the Bible supports abortion. You can't go all, through all of these things. And, you know, and someone says, well, the Republicans, you know, always bring God into it. Look, James Tallarico is bringing God into it. He's the one who's out there saying, I'm a preacher and I'm a moderate preacher. But nothing he's preaching is anything that most people who go to, I don't care what denomination they are or what faith they are, it's not what they've ever heard in the Bible.
0: Ta-da. Ta-da. Ooh, so revolutionary. So, you know, so toxic, so sharp. It's called what the Bible actually says about unredeemed sin. And to blaspheme the word of God, to suggest that the Lord himself is okay with the sexual mutilation of children, to suggest that God himself and his son Jesus are okay with abortion, to refer, and let's spend a second on this, God is non-binary. Some people have tried to sugarcoat that. Well, it's like God is not really human in the way we are, so it isn't really have a gender in the way that a man or a woman is. Non-binary has a meaning. Non-binary doesn't mean beyond the realm of human sexuality in an all-powerful, omniscient, Lord-like way. Non-binary is a confused human being recklessly choosing to not identify as male or female. So, no. Just no.
1: So, I think he is a conflicted candidate right now. He doesn't know what to do. And he's never been... You've been through the fire. He hasn't been through the fire yet. He's about to go through the fire.
0: He's one way or the other. All right. It is 8:50. Mark Davis, 6:60 a.m. The Answer.
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0: 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High temperatures, high chance of storms, high grid insecurity. 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
0: you give it all you had. Every once in a while in the musical birthdays.
7: And I hope that you don't suffer, but take the pain.
0: I like to do the Young Whippersnappers.
7: Hope when the moment comes.
0: One Republic is really good. Nice little band. There's Ryan Tedder out front of One Republic, and he's a baby. He's 47 today. This is I Lived.

0: That's where I live.
1: Such a good record, man. It's just, see, not old. That's about a 10, 12-year-old record. Not everything modern is terrible. Most of it is. 866-660-5759. All right. As I mentioned, in our 9 o'clock hour, there was a woman who was in her 90s who called a pool company and said, look, I want to refurbish a pool for my kids. And it's every once in a while you'll get one of these. It just went so horribly, horribly. She gave them tens of thousands of dollars and they bolted. They bolted to the rescue. My friends at Veterans Pool Company. And speaking of my friends, my friend J.D. Miles at Channel 11 did a little story about that. It's just magnificent. It's just so great. Great or not great, we're the official talk show of robo-cars, self-driving cars. Do you know what a Zooks is? Sounds like some kind of terrible slang. They're little self-driving little chariots that you can hop in. Mike told us about them in Vegas. We're getting them in Dallas. Okay, how many people are they going to kill? I'm kidding. I'm kidding, I guess, because aren't they per capita safer than human drivers? Well, so Cole Sullivan on Channel 8 had a story about those. And what else? We had a weird World Cup security thing at one of the games at Jerry World. Security at World Cup has been magnificent, but it wasn't without a hiccup. Well, tell you about that and various other things. So this is our last hour together for a week. So let's get going. What do you want to do? 866-660-5759. Grab a line. Mark Davis, 859.
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6: With SRN News, I'm Rich Thomason in Washington. For more than 150 million Americans, this is another day of oppressive heat and humidity as a record-shattering heat wave holds much of the East in its grip. Forecasters say any relief is still several days away. It's so hot and humid that in Washington, D.C., the show may not go on. Tonight's traditional Capitol Fourth concert may be called off. The Louisiana Attorney General has been indicted over accusations that she had threatened the jobs of New Orleans leaders who resisted Republican-led judicial reforms in the Deep Blue City. Attorney General Liz Merle insists that she's innocent. She says she will not be backing down. Russia's Vladimir Putin is doubling down, calling severe fuel shortages not critical, insisting the war on Ukraine will continue. The fuel shortages caused by Ukrainian attacks on Russia's oil and natural gas facilities. SRN News.
0: Stimulating talk. 660 AM. The answer.
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4: Yes, it is. And it's the 26th day of June. Are you ready? Are you ready for the 4th of July? Are you ready for opening night of Rush at Dickies Arena?
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4: Are you ready for the weekend? 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
7: Ah, I feel good. I feel good. Ow! I feel good.
8: I feel good.
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11: I feel good.
12: I feel good.

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The very first Rush album, imaginatively called Rush. I'm 16 for this. Working Man. Final track. Last track on Side B. And by the way, one of the charms of this tour is they are mixing up the set list all over the place. But word is that this will either be an encore or close to it.

0: My goodness, goodness, goodness. I can literally feel how dorked out you all are for this. And I'm with you in spirit. It's just a spirit of radio, one might say. Boom, boom, boom, Rush humor. What a band. What a legacy. That's a 52-year-old album, man. And they put out this album and then one more, right? Fly By Night. And then a live album, Let's Go. And did they record All the World's a Stage in Toronto or something, which would make sense for a Canadian band. And I, for some reason, the second album kind of went by me. I don't know. My mid 70s were very Zeppelin, fog hat, I don't know. Just so much stuff. But when the live Rush album came out called All the World's a Stage, go grab a listen to that. It's these boys in their 20s. That was remarkable. Just, and of course, filled with stuff from their 2112 had come out because 2112 was on, like, the whole thing was on there. We are the priests of the temples of Syrinx. I thought, okay, who are these guys? So, and it's funny, the evolution is Rush was a nerd band, but they were nerds and it was for nerds. So there was a Venn diagram that reached into my life, not as much as some other folks. Who's the character on the Goldbergs? just every day at school wearing the Rush t-shirt. I knew those guys. But then I don't know if it was as all those kids, you know, grew up, got jobs, and you had albums like Moving Pictures and Permanent Waves that were coming out in the early 80s. You know, by then I'm in my mid 20s or, you know, early 20s. And everybody grew up, you know, the band grew up, and they just, they were never uncool, but they became really cool. The MTV era helped all, videos for like Limelight and Red Barchetta. I don't want to say mainstream, but they were a niche band for a long time. And, but then they just kind of became a band for everybody. And, so it's just going to be great. I hope you all have a fantastic time, tonight on Sunday. And then on July 2nd, when Wednesday's show got rescheduled because they couldn't get into the country from Mexico. The Canadian band can't get in from Mexico. There's a joke there somewhere. Craft it on your own time. 866-660-5759 in our time. Let's do some things here. There are stories that we've talked about, things that we've spent some time on that I want to flesh out for you a little more. You know what? Let me do this thing that I mentioned, because we got, obviously, a lot of it is about hard news and, you know, red meat kind of political stories. But especially as July 4th draws near, I had to put this aside here. So what folder did I tuck it into? Here we go. This was on Tuesday night. I am in obvious close contact with everybody I have an advertising relationship with. And on that list, of course, is the folks at folks at Veterans Pool. So I learned that, in fact, let me tell you a story that will lead to the news story, because this is just so awesome. Put you in the right frame of mind. Get you ready for 4th of July. Get you ready for your day. Get you ready for the weekend. Just good. There's all kinds of stuff to be upset about and fuss about and grouse about and moan about. And Lord knows we do that for a living, too. But this is just superb. So when I was meeting Darren and Carla, who are at the top of the, you know, management ownership food chain at Veterans Pool, they brought a guy with them. They brought one of their franchise guys, because Veterans Pool is a mosaic. It's a quilt of guys doing entrepreneurial stuff, veterans, hence the name Veterans Pool, who are in the pool business now, and they have territories. And I want to say that this gentleman they brought with them was a sort of Plano, where, you know, Plano, Wiley, et cetera. By the way, I think they're still looking for somebody. They've got, this is some sweet territory, Colleyville, South Lake, and North Fort Worth. Yellow. So if you're a veteran thinking about, hey, I'd like to maybe get into the pool business and, you know, be an entrepreneur and have my own sort of territory. Been get with them at their website, makingolderpoolsgreatagain.com, makingolderpoolsgreatagain.com. So they bring a guy with them, and they introduce him to me as Big Sarge. So I want you to think about a guy who goes by Big Sarge. Got him in your head? Yep, that's him. I would have seen the guy, you know, in a food court and gone, that's Big Sarge. He just exudes bigness and Sargeness. he's great. I don't know, is he 40-ish? I don't know, but just a magnificent man, and emblematic of the kind of people who work with Veterans Pool. So this is emblematic of the kind of people they are, because this happens to be a story that wound up involving Veterans Pool and wound up involving Big Sarge himself. Doug Dunbar had the handoff to J.D. Miles on this story this week.
1: So Bill Jones, thanks very much. Well, we all know veterans don't stop being heroes after they leave their armed services. And this next story we're going to share is going to reinforce that fact, I promise you. Our J.D. Miles introducing us tonight to a widow of an Air Force veteran who handed over $70,000 of her own money to a contractor to refinish a pool for her grandkids. Next thing you know, the money was gone. Her pool was a mess. And that's the moment that the hero stepped in.
0: Now, as we get ready to tell this magnificent, uplifting story, I don't know. I've never had a pool built. I've got one now, but it came with a house. If you're doing that, do you give somebody $70,000 before it's done? I mean, that's a level of trust. I mean, is there something consumer-like that says, I mean, I don't know. Are they going to demand it ahead of time? Do they want half up front? I guess they want something, because they don't want to get stiffed either. Hey, your pool's done. Time to pay us. I'm sorry, I ain't got any money. I mean, it's just, okay, so just a consumer thing to keep in mind, as this lady gave this company 70 grand.
2: Since her husband, Nick, a decorated Air Force pilot who served in Vietnam, died in 2011, Mary Beth Meyer has faced challenges in and around their North Texas home. That includes their nearly 60-year-old swimming pool.
3: And we had a problem with the pool leak. Mm-hmm. So I was looking for someone to renovate and repair. Mm-hmm. Made a bad decision.
2: Meyer says she hired an independent contractor who agreed to redo the pool for $35,000, which within weeks was raised to $70,000.
0: All right, so consumer lesson number two, if your $35,000 job becomes a $70,000 job, maybe that's a signal that you don't need to give those folks any more money, and maybe you pull the plug right then. But I digress, because this story is going to get very bad, and then it's going to get great.
4: When I started checking the books of all the invoices and started adding up stuff, and no progress here in 3 months.
0: This is her son.
4: And found out he was a bad guy and a convicted felon.
2: This is what the pool looked like when Meyer's son says the contractor stopped showing up a few months ago.
0: Since it's all visual and it's radio, it's a pretty good sized pool, and it's empty except for some fetid, nasty brown water at the bottom, and just a pool bottom and a pool structure and tile where it's a mess. It's just an absolute mess.
3: He did a terrible job. It was substandard. It wouldn't even probably pass inspection. It was just devastating.
5: Yeah, we're getting this last little bit set up.
2: When Ryan Wade Hoffman heard about what happened, he was at the Myers house the very next day.
0: Ryan Wade Hoffman, also known as Big Sarge.
5: When I saw this scenario and then got the backstory of it, there was just no way that I could walk away.
2: Hoffman, with Veterans Pool Company, offered to renovate the pool and surrounding area at no charge to the veteran's widow.
5: It's looking great. I mean, from what we were given.
2: Hoffman hopes to have the project finished in a few months and has acquired help from a dozen other companies that all believe it's a fitting tribute to the late veteran.
5: I had a spouse that was home alone a lot, and I would hate to have somebody taking advantage of her while I was gone.
6: What do you think of the Veterans Pool Company?
3: Well, they came to my rescue, Ryan Hoffman and a wonderful pool company. I just appreciate you so much and getting this done.
2: The 94-year-old, who's temporarily in a physical rehab facility, got to thank the pool company owner in person today and says she can't wait to come home and step into her backyard.
3: Oh, yes, I'm looking forward to that. I hope it's going to be pretty soon, and I think it will be.
2: In Plano, J.D. Miles, CBS News, Texas.
0: And there's the lady, and she's hugging on Big Sarge, and I'm tearing up watching this. It's like, dude. And so I texted Darren. I said, wow, how great is that? And he said, I was there. He was able to be there and meet J.D. and just... So they see, there you go. See, not everybody's terrible. Not everything is depressing. Isn't that awesome? All righty, it is 9:22. All right, let's go. Surely something troubling lies ahead. It might be, it might not. I got a head full of topics, all kinds of places to go. You guys apparently do too. Let's hop to your calls here in a moment. 866-660-5759. Mark Davis, 9:22.
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0: So if you're not going to Rush at Dickie's, there are a couple of acts you can go see that are pretty great. Here's one, and there's a little story attached to it. Billy Bob's tomorrow night, Scotty McCreery.

0: is this a song about George Strait?
1: Baby blue was the color of her eyes. I can still see you.

0: Isn't that the best? Damn straight. Scotty McCreery affectionately cursing George Strait for a library of songs that makes him miss his moment. That's just awesome. Just, Scotty McCreery, who's just great. Maybe one of the better things to come out of American Idol. I mean, obviously, Kelly Clarkson, Carrie Underwood, blah, blah, blah. Already to the phones. Michael, Mark Davis, welcome. How you doing, sir?
1: Doing well. Good morning from the Texas Hill Country. Our biggest concern is a loose giraffe.
0: I know. Has Gracie been found? How do you lose a giraffe? What's going on? Are there posses?
1: I don't know. You would think that the head would stick above the trees because for the most part, the trees down here aren't that tall.
0: Yeah, I don't know.
1: I think it was last seen over around Lakey somewhere, but we've been having fun with memes down here on that. A little bit of Rush tidbit for you that I haven't heard you mention. First of all, I saw the band in 1976 down here on their 2112 tour. Thin Lizzy was the opening band.
0: Oh, dude. Phil Lynott and Geddy Lee. Not bad.
1: San Antonio was the mecca back in the 70s because of a rock and roll station down here that used to do album cuts on Friday nights.
0: The best.
1: But anyway, Neil Peart, you know, I hadn't heard you mention, just to bring a little bit of a political swing into this. Neil Peart was an Ayn Rand fan. Yes. I'd read an article, and apparently he wrote Anthem and Side A of 2112 was all influenced by Ayn Rand. So the very dystopian type songs. Anyway, that's all I had to say, Mr. Davis.
0: No, listen, and I've the title escapes me. Not long before passing away, he wrote, here we go, it was Ghost Rider Travels on the Healing Road. I wrote it in 2002 about just blowing off, hopping on the motorcycle, riding across the frontiers of Canada and elsewhere. It's just magnificent. It's very Neil. It's very Ayn Rand. It's just magnificent. So get that on Amazon. Maybe in honor of him, if you're going to the Rush show this weekend, by Neil Peart, which is Pearl with a T, P-E-A-R-T, Ghost Rider Travels on the Healing Road. There you go. 9:31. All right. There's a young lady out of Austin who I've just loved a long time. She's at the Kessler tonight in Dallas. So holy cow, there's all kinds of places you can blow your concert money. 9:31. Give you that one. A little slice of her library coming out from the newscast with Nikki Whaley right now.
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8: 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What happened while you slept? Mark Davis has the answer. 660 AM. The answer.
0: So it's 2013. I'm scrolling around, dialing around some new releases.
9: I need love as big as an ocean.
0: With a focus on Texas artists.
9: I need a love that can't be called.
0: And I find an album called Love and Circumstance.
9: Love and perpetual motion.
0: From Austin's own Carrie Rodriguez. Fired it up on the iPod or whatever I had at the time. Found a little song called Big Love. It's been in my head ever since. She's great.
9: Open up your eyes.
0: And she's at the Kessler in Dallas, sort of where Bishop Arts meets Oak Cliff, tonight. So go. She'll be great, I promise. So let's say, so you got Scotty McCreary. One of these things is not like the other. Scotty McCreary, Carrie Rodriguez, Rush. There are three. Your three big concert options for a weekend here at DFW. And there may be others as well. 866-660-5759. All right, let's see. In a minute, Cole Sullivan with a story on the Zooks. These names. A Zook, I guess that's singular, it's a robo vehicle. I mean, when you think of a robo taxi, like the Waymo variety, it's a car. Are they Teslas? I guess, right? It's a car. You get into it, it's like you get in the back seat of a car, and the car has nobody in the driver's seat, and it takes you somewhere, which is just so freaky. I'll do it at some point, I'm sure. And Mike Gallagher does it. You do it every day if you let him. He was in Vegas, and they had Zooks going up and down the strip, which are like little robo chariots, little vehicles that it's almost like a golf cart, but I don't know. Well, we got those now too, and there's fresh data on how these things are doing. We'll look at that in a second because we are, after all, the official automated robo vehicle talk show. 866-660-5759. But first, let's hop over, see what's going on in the world of calls. We are in Keller. Mark, welcome. Good Friday to you.
10: And good Friday to you, too, and everyone else out there in Texas. It's a great day. You have a saying with Mike Gallagher, or you have a saying that says, you know, Trump derangement syndrome makes smart people stupid and makes nice people mean.
0: Makes funny people unfunny, too.
10: Well, I'll tell you what, after this latest episode where all the man is trying to do is beautify Washington, D.C., and people are in there literally ripping up the liner on the reflecting pool and everything. I just think, personally, I'm going to modify it, and I'm going to say Trump derangement syndrome makes nice people hate.
0: Yeah,
10: because that's all that can be said is when somebody goes and is destroying the national monument for the benefit of everybody.
0: Yeah,
10: you know, walking by with your kids or your wife, whatever, and somebody goes in there with a box cutter or straight razors. I mean, it has to be hate. It's no longer just meanness. So, well,
0: and
10: you guys take care.
0: Mark,
10: have a great day.
0: I appreciate
10: it.
0: I will. Yes. By the way. Oh, did you say by the way and hang up? the suspense. That's broad, accurate, but broad. I don't know if we can craft one of Mark's TDS axioms. They're really, it's a triad. Trump hatred makes nice people mean, makes smart people stupid, makes funny people unfunny. There was a fourth one that we fleshed out for a little bit that it makes, it makes patriotic people hate the country. It makes people who might be, makes people who might be prone to kind of like America, not like America, just because he's president. How shallow, how phony is your love of America if who the president is makes you not like the country anymore? It's funny. Did I have somebody try to pull a myth of equivalency on that on me? Or maybe he's on the show. Maybe he's just somebody I heard and say, well, you know, when Obama and Biden were president. No. If anything, when Obama was president, when Biden was president, it sort of heightened my appreciation for the America I knew because I wanted to defend the America I knew. And I don't just mean conservative America, Republican America, Americans who agree with me. No. When you're trying to tear down our borders, when you're trying to slice open our children, when you're trying to let, you know, criminal illegal aliens run free, I'm going into battle for my country. And it is because of love of country that I am spurred to do such things. So there's no way in the world that a president we didn't vote for makes us hold the country in lower regard. So this gentleman may have given us, and I don't know, maybe some of them are just subsets of the original three, but Trump hatred makes. It's a sentence that's impossible to diagram. So it's kind of a small paragraph. It makes you take things that you value. It makes you take things that you would like and not like them anymore. A beautified Washington, D.C. It's terrible because it's just Trump's ego. I'm sorry, what? A safer Washington, D.C. A safer Washington. Everything's Washington. Brandon Johnson could have it in Chicago if you just accept the country's help. Unfortunately, the country's help comes through this president. So nope. Safer streets. You think everybody would like safer streets? Trump hatred makes you turn down help for your city if you're the mayor. Now, Muriel Bowser got over it and appreciated what the federal government had done to make Washington, D.C.'s mean streets safer. So Trump hatred will take, I guess there's no concise way to put this one. Trump hatred erodes your appreciation for that which you would otherwise appreciate. Jeez, that's a lot of syllables. All righty, 866-660-5759. All righty, let's go to the Zooks. yes, the Zooks. Yeah, Cole Sullivan last night, Channel 8. And so what are these things?
11: Meat. Zooks, the latest self-driving vehicle to hit the streets of Dallas. It now joins Waymo, Tesla Robotaxi, and AV Ride tooling around the city.
12: It feels really special to be able to introduce these new types of technology.
11: But like with anything new,
13: this is hilarious. Why did Waymo just get stopped?
11: There have been some bumps in the road.
0: Good writing.
14: Taxi is on the freeway!
11: Like this body camera footage.
15: Go forward. You hear me? Go forward.
11: Of a constable trying to move this Waymo on the day of the Oak Cliff apartment explosion.
0: By talking to it? Is that how these things work? I mean, I guess ultimately they do. Yeah, well, obviously, duh. Where do you want to go? All right. Go forward. Go forward. Move ahead.
15: There's nobody in here.
11: So just how safe are these self-driving cars? We crunched federal data that shows since about this time last year, more than 100 crashes involving autonomous vehicles across Texas, more than 30 incidents reported in Dallas, many the fault of other drivers on the road, but some involving hitting signs or open doors of parked cars and improper lane changes. The National Highway Traffic Safety Administration is investigating Austin-based AV Ride for lane change issues. In a statement to our sister station, the company says, quote, "We welcome the opportunity to provide the agency with a deeper understanding of our safety protocols and technology." And they say in each of the reported incidents, a human driver was there to take over. Waymo tells us it's safer than human drivers, pointing to its own data showing...
0: And by the way, it probably is. I mean, if you're cherry picking... If you find one of these robo things that, you know, changes lanes, badly, okay, that's one Waymo that changed lanes badly in one town one day. Hey, real quick, how many human beings are doing a crappy job of changing lanes right now? About 150,000 in your average large metropolitan area. So, you know, please.
11: 94% fewer serious injury wrecks for every mile driven by people like you and me.
0: Okay. All right. So, all right, let's see here. Anything left undone? Larry Collins, hardest working man in show business this morning. World Cup's been awesome. Japan, Sweden. We're going to get some knockout round games. We're not going to get USA, Iran, because we were just too good. We're going to be Bosnia-Herzegovina for USA. We're going to have that game versus them, speaking of a lot of syllables, on July 1st. And that one's going to be in Santa Clara, in the San Francisco Bay Area Stadium, as it's called. But there was some World Cup security wrinkles with our game here. Larry Collins,
16: Channel NBC 5. Investigates has now learned that it happened at Monday's Argentina-Austria match. Arlington police say they arrested four people for entering the FIFA Dallas Stadium without tickets.
0: Whoa.
16: But there was another who also entered without a ticket. Officers searched the stadium but couldn't find that person. Police tell NBC 5 two of the four people arrested were Argentine nationals, another from Florida, and a fourth from Plano.
0: So it's kind of funny. Terrorists or just Lionel Messi fans? How do you get into a game without a ticket? What?
16: NBC 5 had a chance to speak with a former Arlington police chief who says it's not uncommon for fans to try to enter the stadium without tickets. He says Monday's incident, though, is an opportunity for authorities to re-examine security at entrances.
17: When we have incidents that occur, we try and make sure that we look at every potential aspect of the security, or if there was a security breakdown, that we continue to train our people on that, from the ushers in the stadium to the ticket takers to the security people.
16: Now, Arlington Police said in a statement, quote, "We take this matter seriously and are reviewing it to determine what additional measures we may need to take to prevent future incidents like this. While we remain confident in the extensive security planning that went into this event, we never become complacent."
0: So, look, if that's the worst thing that happens, how blessed, how charmed are we? And obviously lots more games to come, a lot more to happen. We've talked about the joy of watching all these international visitors come here and just love America. You know what else has been a joy? Having it all just go so well in all of these stadiums, in all of these places, in all of these venues. Just the joy, the celebration, the logistics. It's all been great. And how we just, once again, if your political party is miserable when things go well for America, maybe it's time to look hard in the mirror. There are articles being written about how it's tough for Democrats. It's a tough wrinkle, a tough ride for Democrats, that the World Cup is going so well and people are loving America so much. Jeez. Alrighty, exit ramp and into the weekend next.
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25: Picture me smiling if you can, because I'm leaving like footprints we left.
0: Gretchen Wilson, honey, is 53.
25: Your summertime town where the beaches close up.
0: Her heyday about 20 years ago. With I'm Here for the Party and Redneck Woman. Those are great records. But then in like 2017, she had an album called Ready to Get Rowdy, because of course. But this little slice is on it. It's great. Summertime Town. So let Gretchen take us out on her birthday. They found the giraffe. They found the giraffe. Where? How far does a giraffe wander? Gracie has been found. Awesome. And look, have a fantastic week next week. Happy birthday, America. And yes, Mike and I have some podcasts, some M&M extras, obviously today at 11, live on YouTube and YouTube, Apple, Spotify, and all week long next week. Scott Wilder, Paul Gleiser filling in. See you on Monday, July 6th. We'll kick in for the rest of the summer. For producer Ron Decay, Marlon on the Twitter. Producer Ron Decay, Mr. Matt, thank you for the technical guru skills. Nikki Whaley for great newscast talents. God bless our country, our troops, our families. God bless America. And happy birthday, America. Have a fantastic time wherever you go, whatever you do. See you soon. 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
9: With SRN News, I'm Rich Thomason in Washington. From north to south, as hot as a July 4th firecracker across the eastern part of the country. Heat and all that humidity making for sauna-like conditions going into the holiday weekend. Scott Klebauer at the National Weather Service says there's no relief, even at night.
10: Probably noticed this morning that a lot of areas up and down the I-95 corridor, were actually struggling to even get below 8 in some cases.
9: Well over 150 million people are feeling the heat. Triple-digit temperatures in Washington, D.C., forcing schedule changes for some of the Independence Day events. Air conditioners running full tilt, along with energy-hungry data centers, raising concern about the electric grid, with any relief from the heat still a few days away. And it's the heat in the east while wildfires continue raging across the west. This is SRN News.
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4: March 4th, 1865. The Civil War was nearing its end. The nation was exhausted, divided, and grieving. On that day, President Abraham Lincoln delivered his second inaugural address, just 700 words spoken in about 7 minutes. 41 days later, Lincoln would be assassinated. Yet the words he spoke that day still echo through history. In that brief address, Lincoln referenced God 14 times, spoke of prayer, and quoted scripture repeatedly. He reminded Americans that both sides of the conflict shared a common faith, saying both read the same Bible and pray to the same God, and each invokes his aid against the other. Lincoln understood that political division alone could not explain the nation's crisis. More than 160 years later, America still wrestles with division, truth, and our dependence on God. The question is whether we'll remember the wisdom Lincoln left behind.
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0: Have you ordered your copy of The Story of Everything yet? Well, it's now available through streaming, so you can watch it at home, church, or school. You know, if Charles Darwin were alive today, he'd be on his apology tour, going to every school, elementary through college, jokingly apologizing for his belief and conviction that there was no intelligent design. This movie suggests a thoughtful exploration of evolution and the growing scientific discussion around intelligent design, and presents physics, math, and biology in a visually compelling way. It also raises questions about whether the complexity we observe in nature is best explained by chance, processes alone, or by intentional design. Truth is, The Story of Everything will leave you practically speechless as it highlights the beauty and precision of our universe. It's a conversation that continues to engage scientists, educators, and curious minds across the world. 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That's thestoryofeverything.film/Mike. thestoryofeverything.film/Mike. 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
3: With SRN News, I'm Bob Agnew in Washington. The top Republican in Congress says Americans need to be concerned about a radical ideology that Democrats seem to be embracing. And on the Salem News program this week on Capitol Hill with Tony Perkins, House Speaker Mike Johnson said the country's facing a big challenge.
4: And what we've seen in recent months is many Mamdanis have popped up all around the country running for Congress. For a while, Tony, everybody just kind of waved that off and said, oh, that was a New York City anomaly. No, sir. It's everywhere. And we've got to confront it. We've got to take it very seriously. And we have to vanquish that, because the ideas and proposals that these candidates would bring to Congress is frightening stuff.
3: And Speaker Johnson's full interview will be heard when this week on Capitol Hill with Tony Perkins is broadcast, starting at 10 a.m. Eastern Time tomorrow on the Salem News Channel. Johnson urging Republicans to defend America and capitalism in the midterm elections. This is SRN News.
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16: March 4th, 1865, the Civil War was nearing its end. The nation was exhausted, divided, and grieving. On that day, President Abraham Lincoln delivered his second inaugural address, just 700 words spoken in about 7 minutes. 41 days later, Lincoln would be assassinated. Yet the words he spoke that day still echo through history. In that brief address, Lincoln referenced God 14 times, spoke of prayer, and quoted scripture repeatedly. He reminded Americans that both sides of the conflict shared a common faith, saying both read the same Bible and pray to the same God, and each invokes his aid against the other. Lincoln understood that political division alone could not explain the nation's crisis. More than 160 years later, America still wrestles with division, truth, and our dependence on God. The question is whether we'll remember the wisdom Lincoln left behind.
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0: I love telling you about The Story of Everything, an incredible movie. Did you know the odds of our universe having the exact physical constants needed for life are 1 in 10 to the power of 10 to the 123rd? It's a number so large, there aren't enough particles in the universe to write it all down. That's not philosophy, it's physics. I've been telling you about the powerful documentary, The Story of Everything. 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Featuring Dr. Stephen Meyer and other respected scientists, this film asks and answers a profound question. 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
4: With XRN News, I'm Bob Agnew in Washington. All sorts of patriotic events scheduled for the 4th of July in the National Mall in Washington.
5: The epic July 4th Salute to America celebration will include thousands of fireworks and military flyovers. The president scheduled to speak Saturday night as the nation's capital hosts thousands of tourists from across the country and the world. In the afternoon, folks will be treated to one of NASA's supersonic F-5 light fighter jets flying in the sky. Also on the schedule, the Blue Angels, the Thunderbirds, F-35 stealth fighters, U.S. Coast Guard helicopters, and a B-1 stealth bomber.
4: That is Laura Winters reporting. President Trump launching those Trump accounts starting on the 4th of July. The aim is to boost financial independence for children born during his second term. Parents can open the accounts, receiving $1,000 from the government and potentially more from billionaires who've pledged to add their own funds. More of these stories at srnnews.com.
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10: March 4th, 1865. The Civil War was nearing its end. The nation was exhausted, divided, and grieving. On that day, President Abraham Lincoln delivered his second inaugural address, just 700 words spoken in about 7 minutes. 41 days later, Lincoln would be assassinated. Yet the words he spoke that day still echo through history. In that brief address, Lincoln referenced God 14 times, spoke of prayer, and quoted scripture repeatedly. He reminded Americans that both sides of the conflict shared a common faith, saying both read the same Bible and pray to the same God, and each invokes his aid against the other. Lincoln understood that political division alone could not explain the nation's crisis. More than 160 years later, America still wrestles with division, truth, and our dependence on God. The question is whether we'll remember the wisdom Lincoln left behind.
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17: Quick check of the headlines. Congressman Tom Keene Jr., the New Jersey Republican, who has been absent from Congress for over 100 days, came back to Washington and said today that his lengthy absence and hospitalization had been to treat depression. Here's a quote several months

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8: All right, it's Monday, June 29th. We're broadcasting live from Ketchum, Idaho today. I'll be talking to the Sun Valley Policy Forum tonight. Part of what I'm going to talk about is the fact that we are now in the week of America 250, which all started with the Declaration of Independence. And I'm going to connect the Declaration of Independence to the larger thought about Western civilization and how this document tied in thousands of years of Western thought and how we have to defend it today. And that's one of the reasons I've got my next guest coming on here, Daniel Vasali, Vice President of Public Affairs at Americans for Prosperity. We call him AFP. Daniel, really appreciate you coming on. I've been talking a lot about the Declaration lately, mostly because of AFP. You all have a really interesting project going on in honor of America 250. You're simply asking Americans, have you read the Declaration lately? Have you read it out loud lately? So you have this cool initiative called the Declaration Project. Tell us about it.
9: Yeah, thanks for having me on, Scott. It's great to be here. So it's pretty surprising when you ask people, have you read the Declaration of Independence or when was the last time you read it? You oftentimes hear, oh, I haven't, not end to end, or maybe not since I was in the fourth or fifth grade. And we just think that this is the perfect opportunity to reconnect Americans with the words that started it all. 1,320 words make up the Declaration of Independence. And those words were very intentionally put by our founding fathers to really start what we call the Great American Experiment. They were radical ideas at the time. And we want Americans to reconnect with those words and recommit to the principles within them. So we started the Declaration Project. Very simple ask. Just spend the 7 minutes that it takes to read it out loud with your friends, family, and neighbors during the 4th of July.
8: All right. Here's what I'm doing, Daniel, because I was so impressed by your idea. What I've decided to do beginning tomorrow in this time block on the show, I'm going to read the Declaration of Independence in three chunks. So I'm going to spread it out over 3 days, Tuesday, Wednesday, and Thursday of this week. And we're going to do it live here on the Scott Jennings Show. I think you should do it as well. I'll tell you, I have already recorded it. I'm ready to go. And I've been rehearsing it. And reading it out loud, you are reminded of what was going on out there. You are reminded of these concepts that, you know, our founders, you know, they were ruled by Great Britain. They were ruled by a king. And it was so far away, it was so far. They couldn't hop on a plane and go over there. And so they're talking about their grievances. They're talking about having tried to communicate with the crown. And you get a feeling for just how angry and put out they were that they just weren't being listened to, this concept of consent of the governed. And, you know, we hear about it, and it's like easy to talk about. And you sort of, in your mind, you gloss over it in school. But there's nothing like reading out loud what they said was happening to them to remind you of how and why this country started. It's really quite remarkable, Daniel.
9: Yeah, I mean, you have to parse through some old English, but really at the heart of it, it's a breakup letter. It's an address of grievances to the King of England at the time. And it's the first articulation of some very core principles that we hold true and that we have as shared American values now. The idea that we all have inherent dignity, that our rights come from God and not from government, and that we as citizens have the civic responsibility to shape the form of government that we choose. All of those were radical ideas, but they still hold true today. They're still so relevant for our country moving forward. So it's not just about looking at the past, but it's really about reflecting on what this means for the next 250 years. I think your listeners are going to be really, really invigorated, and they will be better off for you reading that. Thank you for doing it.
8: Well, I'm glad to do it, and I'm glad that Americans for Prosperity is reminding people that reading this thing out loud is a good idea. And by the way, you should go to A250Declaration.com, A250Declaration.com. You can sign the pledge to read the Declaration of Independence. We're in the window right now, so in history, over the weekend, Thomas Jefferson submitted the final draft, and I think they took a day off today to consider what they were about to do. But this is the week, and leading up to the end of this week, when all of our founding fathers decided to go ahead, sign this thing, and get on with separating from Great Britain and saying, we're not going to put up with this any longer. The grievances, by the way, 27 specific grievances. You read through. When I was reading this, I found myself getting outraged on behalf of the founders. 250 years later, I was mad too. And so I think for Americans to remember how it is our country started, it's a great thing. There's a lot of people out there maligning America and maligning the American experiment, but Americans for Prosperity and the Scott Jennings Show, we're teaming up to celebrate America and exactly how we got started. Daniel Baselli from AFP, thanks for joining us. I encourage you to go to A250Declaration.com and pledge to read the Declaration for yourself. More on America 250 when we come back on Salem.
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15: With SRN News, I'm Bob Agnew in Washington. All sorts of patriotic events scheduled for the 4th of July in the National Mall in Washington.
16: The epic July 4th Salute to America celebration will include thousands of fireworks and military flyovers. The president scheduled to speak Saturday night as the nation's capital hosts thousands of tourists from across the country and the world. In the afternoon, folks will be treated to one of NASA's supersonic F-5 light fighter jets flying in the sky. Also on the schedule, the Blue Angels, the Thunderbirds, F-35 stealth fighters, U.S. Coast Guard helicopters, and a B-1 stealth bomber.
15: That is Laura Winters reporting. President Trump launching those Trump accounts starting on the 4th of July. The aim is to boost financial independence for children born during his second term. Parents can open the accounts, receiving $1,000 from the government and potentially more from billionaires who've pledged to add their own funds. More of these stories at srnnews.com.
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21: Defying the city, because I think that's probably what a Democrat would have done. They would have ignored these things and apologized for America.
8: That was yours truly on CNN a few days ago. As you know, I've been a big cheerleader for getting our nation's capital ready for America 250. And by the way, if you've been there, and I've been there a lot lately, Washington, D.C. looks awesome. And it looks awesome because of the president's directive to make it so. And the person carrying out that directive by getting the fountains going, by fixing up the reflecting pool and other things, is our next guest. The Secretary of the Interior, Doug Burgum, is here. Mr. Secretary, welcome to the show. And let me congratulate you on what you've done in Washington, D.C. I get text messages from my Democrat friends who say, I've lived here my whole life. I've never seen these fountains on in my entire life. I've never seen the monuments look so gleaming. They're proud that their capital now looks livable and is less miserable, and it's due to your efforts. Tell us about how you pulled it off.
22: Well, Scott, you're spot on your comments right there. But again, of course, this all begins with President Trump with his executive order making D.C. safe and beautiful. And on the beautiful side of things, again, it is amazing to me that some want to try to create a scandal out of fixing up the public spaces in our capital city. I mean, the scandal is how deteriorated they were, how dilapidated they were. And, you know, President Trump making a simple choice. He's choosing beauty over blight. I mean, you take a look at the Columbus Circle Fountain as you step out of Union Station, the train station, where many people, including foreign visitors, their first look at D.C. is stepping out of that. Up till 16 months ago, Union Station was essentially a homeless encampment. The Columbus Circle outside of it, a homeless encampment. There, the statue and the fountain of Christopher Columbus covered with graffiti, including a bunch of Hamas, pro-Hamas stuff. And we got that fountain going. When underneath, we take all that graffiti off. It's Carrara marble. It's the same thing that was in the Trevi Fountain. It's the same thing that Michelangelo's David. And like you said, people that, including in Congress, have said, we had no idea there was this beautiful fountain at Columbus Circle. That's one of 22 fountains we've restored. Meridian Hill, people that were avoiding this place because it was a crime-filled, complete disaster. It's the longest cascading fountain like itself in North America. You'd only see something like this somewhere in Italy. And that park, you go there now on a Saturday morning, and it's thousands of people safely enjoying a beautiful space, transforming the city. 48 monuments, 152 homeless encampments, 23 fountains, the reflecting pool. I mean, there's been a citywide effort that's going on, and we're racing to the finish line with some more ribbon cuttings on each of these fountains between now and 4th of July. But how exciting to bring a city back to life. The biggest point, though, is this is a leadership point. This is a policy point. And this is a roadmap. President Trump has given a roadmap to every blue metro in America that is currently filled with crime, homelessness, dilapidation, and broken down parks and monuments. Every city could just follow the blueprint that President Trump has followed, reduce crime, bring back pride, bring back beautification, and then again, watch those things go hand in hand, because the crime rates now in D.C. are at the lowest levels ever.
8: Crime is down. Violent crime is down. Quality of life is up. You don't have to live in misery. I think that's the Trump message. You know, living in misery is a choice, whether that's letting things get dilapidated and run down, or whether that's being so broken by politics that you just are miserable. You're unable to enjoy anything. America's a beautiful place. The Capitol is beautiful. But it's less so when you let these things fall into disrepair, as Democrats did at the national and at the local level for many years. Well, congratulations on this. Let me specifically ask about the reflecting pool. This seems to be the thing that has the most Democrats triggered, the idea that we needed to fix the reflecting pool so that it wasn't full of garbage and that it actually was a beautiful part of that space between the Washington Monument and the Lincoln Memorial. You got it done in a very short period of time. How'd you pull it off?
22: Well, again, credit goes back to President Trump, because he had a brilliant idea. And the brilliant idea was because one of the biggest issues, this was built in 1922. When you've got a size of that pool, it's 8 acres. Guess what? You need expansion joints in there to handle the contraction and expansion of the bottom of the pool between a hot day and a cold day. And people say, well, how much could it be expanding? It's over 2,000 feet long. It's the Empire State Building with the Washington Monument on top of it. That's how tall or how long that pool is. And within those expansion joints, they're moving back and forth like 6 inches every day between a hot day and a cold day. They never worked really in 100 and some years, because there was never, essentially, President Trump said, why don't we put a swimming pool liner in it? Why don't we put an industrial level swimming pool liner in the thing? Right. That was the idea to do this. This thing was leaking, Scott, 45,000 gallons of water a day for who knows how long. And the last 2 years, the Biden administration, from 2010 to 2012, it was closed. That project was a $35 million attempt that completely failed. They wanted to make it a green project. They did make it green. They said, we're going to stop using chlorinated city water and we're going to pump stuff in from the Potomac. They closed for 2 years, $35 million. 2 weeks later, there's photos you can see and articles from the Washington Post you can pull up that showed this thing was a full-on algae explosion turned green. After that thing came, President Trump is like, no. So we've got the latest technology, the latest capability. We got a American flag, blue liner inside that. This is meant to reflect. You want to have a dark bottom, not a light bottom, when you're trying to optimize. It's called the reflecting pool for a reason. And man, does it look spectacular. But we also, when we got into it, we had to restore the granite around the edges, redo circulation lines, add nano bubblers. I mean, whenever you're doing a historic renovation, when you dig into it, there's more there than what you started. But we got it all done, and this, it's officially reopening today. The pool is full. It's going to be spectacular here as we begin the summer celebration of the 250th.
8: And at the top of that pool, of course, is the Lincoln Memorial. And as a Kentuckian, I always like to talk about it. But I believe it's true now that the bottom side of the Lincoln Memorial, the underneath side, is now open. It was under some renovation. But is that underneath part open to the public now? I know there's been a lot of work going on there for a couple of years.
22: Well, the undercroft underneath the Lincoln Memorial is filled with mystery and filled with history. A lot of people see the Lincoln Memorial up on the top and they assume that it was built on a hill, but it was built on a swamp. So if you get underneath in an area that has been for decades and decades closed to the public, you get underneath there, it's like walking into a cathedral. There's arches that are 80 to 100 feet high holding up the Lincoln Memorial and all the weight of Lincoln's beautiful and iconic statue that's up there. But there was an effort, a combination of the National Park Foundation, some generous donors, the National Park Service. There's an Undercroft Museum that's opening in a few weeks. It's going to have some of the most important documents in our history, including an actual copy of the Emancipation Proclamation is going to be appropriately included in that memorial. So for the first time, the public in modern history, the public's going to be able to go into a beautiful museum. In that museum, there's glass walls that allow you to look into the part that remains just this undercroft that supports the whole building up, because it's massive. I think the museum is 15,000 square feet, but there's probably 80,000 or 100,000 square feet of open space underneath this. And of course, over the years, with the rain dripping down, it looks a little bit like in Kentucky, home to Mammoth Cave, where you've got the stalactites and the stalagmites coming down. There's actual stalactites and stalagmites that have formed over the last 100 years underneath the Lincoln Memorial from the water draining down, believe it. So it's going to be a magnificent new must-see thing for visitors coming to D.C., and it's certainly going to help explain why we've got a memorial to Lincoln because of the impact that he had on our country in saving the Union back during the Civil War.
8: Secretary of the Interior Doug Burgum is our guest. Let's get out of Washington, D.C. You've been very busy. You've been doing a lot of work at various national parks. You've expanded national trail designations. There's 6 new recreation trails. There's a new water trail across 5 states that were added in 2026. You've got a program called the Great American Expedition. You've expanded visitor access to Mount Denali National Park. And, of course, you have this big project in your home state, opening the Theodore Roosevelt National Library at the foot of Theodore Roosevelt National Park there in Medora, North Dakota. Overall, you've gotten a tremendous amount done in a very short period of time with the crown jewels of America. Tell us about some of these projects outside of D.C. and these initiatives that you have to get people back out into our national parks.
22: Well, first of all, Scott, thanks for the question and thanks for bringing up the word access. Under the prior administration, all the equities that we have underneath Interior, which of course span 14 time zones from all of our territories, U.S. Virgin Islands to American Samoa in the Pacific, American Samoa, U.S. Virgin, they also have national parks. We've got public land everywhere. In Interior, we're managing over 500 million acres of public land, 700 million acres of subsurface, and about 3.2 billion of offshore acreage. So again, the land management, public land management, a key part of that. When Theodore Roosevelt put away these public lands, it was for the benefit and the use of the American people. He didn't say it's all wilderness area, it's locked up and you can't go there, don't set a foot in there. There's been a philosophy in our country that to protect lands, we got to keep humans out of it. We believe the opposite. We believe that we know that the largest donors to conservation in our country's history are the hunters, the anglers, and the people that do outdoor recreation, whether it's rafting guides, fishing guides, whoever it is. The people that use our outdoors benefit from the mental, the spiritual, the physical benefits of getting off your screen and getting outdoors, part of making America healthy again. I had the first ever joint event in Colorado this week between the Secretary of Human Services, Bobby Kennedy, and myself. I don't think there's ever been a joint announcement between Human Services and Interior talking about the benefits of outdoors. But on access, millions of acres of additional access, like you say, from Denali to our wildlife refuges. They had the dial set under the prior administration. The dial was set to there's no access, but if you go through a long, complicated thing, we'll maybe give you some access. We've reset the dial. The dial is public lands are open, and if there's a really, really good reason for either scientific or wildlife protection, we'll turn the dial, you know, to closed for the smallest acreage possible.
8: Right.
22: The rest of it, we want to have acreage. And you mentioned, again, new trail designations and investing in campsites, parks, all over the country.
8: Keep it beautiful and keep it open for the American people. That's been your theory at the Interior Department, and it's working. Mr. Secretary, if you wouldn't mind holding for five more minutes, I have to ask you, you're a key part of the president's energy team. There's some great stuff going on energy. If you've got a second, I'll hold you because I do want to talk about it. Hopefully, more with Doug Burgum when we come back. It's Scott Jennings on Salem.
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8: 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I've got something. 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And they've got this whole series of songs that really reinstill patriotism and love of country and some of the values that we grew up with into today's young people. I want to hear a little bit of one of those before we get started. 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
6: With SRN News, I'm Bob Agnew in Washington. Iran is preparing for a day-long funeral for the late Supreme Leader Ayatollah Ali Khamenei. A rare surviving copy of the Declaration of Independence has turned up in London. The BBC's David Harper says it's the only known example of its kind outside of the United States.
7: It is one of 11 copies printed in Exeter, New Hampshire in July 1776 and was seized from an American ship that was captured later that year. The document will now go on display. It was found by a volunteer at the British National Archives, Michael Skurr, who was cataloguing the papers of Royal Navy captains.
8: I called over to my boss and said, I think you need to come and have a look at this. Opened it up and realized it was the Declaration of Independence of the United States of America. Well, I feel very proud that I stumbled across it and that it will now be something which other people can enjoy.
6: That from the BBC's David Harper, and this is SRN News.
9: 660 AM, The Answer.
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18: Major Supreme Court rulings today. Some of them make sense. One of them is a disastrous ruling on birthright citizenship. We'll have the details in just a few moments. Plus, in a little while, Michelle Tafoya joining us from Minnesota to discuss the cases about transgender athletes. Now, we have Senate race polling in key races in Maine and Texas, and we'll talk to pollster Natalie Jackson about that and also about this new data and the growing political gap in American pride. And we continue to talk about America 250 as we approach the 4th of July. I begin a three-part series today, reading to you the Declaration of Independence. Today is Tuesday, June the 30th. I'm broadcasting from Ketchum, Idaho, where I addressed the Sun Valley Policy Forum last night. Wonderful crowd, honored to be part of this growing event here in one of the most beautiful parts of America. The forum's president, Christina Culver, is coming by today to talk about the goals of this growing

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11: We are celebrating the spirit of America 250 here on the Scott Jennings Show. We'll be doing that all week. I hope you are as well. And as you know, for 250 years, America has been a beacon of hope for people across the world. And while some radicals want to erase everything that is great about America, people who have the opportunity to move here and escape totalitarianism and communism, well, they don't feel the same way. They love America, and joining us now is one of those immigrants who years ago escaped the Maduro regime, who branded him a terrorist. Franklin Camargo is our guest here on the Scott Jennings Show. Franklin, welcome in.
9: Thank you for having me. Happy to be here.
11: Yeah. Franklin, tell us your story. It's fascinating, and let's start there.
9: Yes, I mean, I was born and raised in Venezuela, but a trip to the United States when I was only 6 years old changed my life forever. I didn't know anything about politics. I didn't understand economics. But even though the situation in Venezuela was getting worse because of socialism, my parents, through honest hard work, took me to a vacation here. And again, I didn't know anything about politics, but I knew I was witnessing something different. The technology, the cars, even the grocery stores. I couldn't believe the variety of Oreos that I was looking at as a kid. And that desire of living in a free country and admiring America started right there. And then when I did politics in Venezuela, I was accused of being a terrorist by the Maduro regime. But the American dream is so real that just a few months ago, this person that was accused of being a terrorist by Maduro testified before Congress in favor of the Operation Absolute Resolve, the operation that captured a real terrorist, Nicolas Maduro. So that is the American dream, even though Jasmine Crockett didn't like what I had to say.
11: Franklin, when you see Democratic candidates now embracing the word socialism and even communism as they campaign to represent various jurisdictions in America, knowing what you know, how does it make you feel? You must be in shock to hear American political candidates saying, socialism, it's great, let's all try it, because you know better.
9: It's very scary, because when I made it to the U.S., you know, it was a difficult situation for me, and I made it here legally, of course, because I had just been accused of being a terrorist in my country. But for the first time, I was able to live in a free country. But then sooner, I realized that there is a political movement, there is a political platform in this country, the greatest country on earth, that is promoting the same policies that destroyed Venezuela. Venezuela is a great example because it has the largest oil reserves, and it's also a country that used to be the richest in Latin America. So when you hear people say, no, you know, we could try socialism, we're not going to be like Cuba, we're not going to be like Venezuela. Venezuelans used to say 25, 30 years ago that they were not going to be like Cuba. Well, they are like Cuba, or maybe sometimes even worse. So, of course, it's scary to look at Mamdani, to look at Ilhan Omar, people who are quoting Marx, people who are promoting the same policies that have been tried over time, and it doesn't matter the culture, it doesn't matter the country, it doesn't matter the year, it only delivers misery.
11: Franklin Camargo is our guest. Franklin, you are affiliated with our friends over at PragerU, and they are providing you with a platform to go out and really tell your story and to educate people about the dangers of embracing socialism. Tell us about your affiliation with PragerU, and where can we find some of your content that you're making for PragerU?
9: Yes, it's the privilege of my life. This country saved my life. I'm not going to be able to pay it back exactly, but I'm going to try my best. And by doing so, I'm promoting American values. The reason why America is the greatest country on earth is because of values. It's not about ethnicity or race. It's not just about natural resources or geography, even though this is a beautiful, amazing, precious country. It's about values, the values that founded this nation. So I'm promoting American values. And I'm going to Hispanic media, to Univision, to Telemundo, to debate Democrats, to debate leftists, because everyone, it doesn't matter if they're Hispanic, if they're whites, if they're blacks, everyone needs to understand that this is the greatest nation on earth. And we're even doing that when we welcome legal immigrants. You probably know this story, but the South African refugees that are being discriminated against in South Africa for being white, we're welcoming some of them, some refugees, and we're providing PragerU content, the Declaration of Independence as well, the Constitution, an American flag, because they need to embrace American values. For immigration to work, it has to be good for America. And in order to be successful for America, immigrants need to embrace American values. If you don't want to embrace American values, go back to your country.
11: And Franklin, that is what is great about your story, the embrace of America and American values. Thanks for telling it here on the Scott Jennings Show. We're done for the day. Next time you hear from me, I'll be at the Teddy Roosevelt Presidential Library in North Dakota. See you then.

0: Been a long time since I've been this excited about a movie like The Story of Everything. 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
4: With SRN News, I'm Bob Agnew in Washington. Festivities marking the 250th anniversary of American independence are ramping up across the country. Paying a visit, like thousands of others, to the National Mall here in Washington, Chad George, who brought his family all the way from Columbus, Ohio.
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4: President Trump on his way to South Dakota for a speech and fireworks at Mount Rushmore tonight. New York City's Times Square will feature a ball drop at midnight to mark the arrival of the 4th of July holiday. The main celebration, of course, comes tomorrow with fireworks, cookouts, and block parties all around the country and on the National Mall as well, where President Trump will be speaking. This is SRN News.
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9: 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A look at America's founding principles and the leaders who shaped our nation.
10: March 4th, 1865. The Civil War was nearing its end. The nation was exhausted, divided, and grieving. On that day, President Abraham Lincoln delivered his second inaugural address, just 700 words spoken in about 7 minutes. 41 days later, Lincoln would be assassinated. Yet the words he spoke that day still echo through history. In that brief address, Lincoln referenced God 14 times, spoke of prayer, and quoted scripture repeatedly. He reminded Americans that both sides of the conflict shared a common faith, saying both read the same Bible and pray to the same God, and each invokes his aid against the other. Lincoln understood that political division alone could not explain the nation's crisis. More than 160 years later, America still wrestles with division, truth, and our dependence on God. The question is whether we'll remember the wisdom Lincoln left behind.
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18: My friend Laura Trump is here, one of the coolest Trumps, if not the coolest Trump. And Laura, I'm wanting to put together some special America 250 shows. And it just, this is an amazing country. And I was thinking about, I was talking to Senator McCormick last week, who should have been your colleague if you felt like going to the Senate, but you don't feel like it yet. Feel like one day soon.
19: Maybe.
18: And he was just talking about how the founders, if they'd seen all that we've done, that they would, he thinks they'd be blown away with how well we're doing. And I find that to be so fascinating because I think he's right, but I'd never thought of it that way because we're just always self-flagellating and we're always acting like we're so imperfect and we're so obsessed with the things we get wrong. And this really is sort of the Trump family signature identifying trait is you guys are just the best cheerleaders for this country. So
19: thank you.
18: Take it on. Well, what do you think the founders would think of how we're doing?
19: Yeah. Well, look, I think all you have to do is look at the FIFA World Cup visitors that we've had come into America, right? These are people from all over the world, Alex. And we know that they're coming from a lot of the countries that we immigrated from, right? Like you look at the people from the UK, that's where our entire country started. We said enough with this fiasco here. We want to create something better. And so you see the way they come to America and they celebrate things like Bass Pro Shop. They celebrate things like Taco Bell or Walmart. We take for granted how incredible this country is every single day, which is human nature. But if you go back to the foundation of America, it really

0: was generous, treating me to all sorts of stuff. But the one thing that we plopped down some serious coin on the Lara Trump collection athletic wear. And Mrs. Dr. Marlowe is incredibly fashionable person. I don't do a lot talking about her personal life on the show, Lara, but she's incredibly fashionable. She tried on your stuff and went, this is the real deal.
1: Thank you.
0: The fitness, the athleisure stuff is fantastic. And the colors are great. We're pro color. And you guys got the cool colors going too.
1: It's American colors. It's all made in the USA. That's the whole thing, right? We want to bring manufacturing back to this country. We want to be supporting American businesses. Yes. So LaraTrump.com. Thank you.
0: You half answered my question, my next question, which is, so what do we do? You're a Trump, so you know this better than anyone. How should we be celebrating 250? What do you think are some things for people, families, people without, what are some things you think would be a nice way to mark the occasion? Because we cannot let this just go by and maybe hit the heart button on a couple of Instagram posts. Like, we need to do something for America 250 this year. What are some things we can do?
1: Well, I think that obviously everyone should tune in for the president's speech at the National Mall. Obviously, that's going to be apparently the biggest fireworks display in history there in Washington, D.C. If you're near D.C., go visit. That's incredible. You've got the whole setup there at the mall right now, celebrating our 50 states and the fair kind of vibe that they have there from all 50 states. But I would say, look, spend time with your family. Recognize, you know, with your family, why we are so lucky as we're talking about this, Alex, to be here in America. This is really incredible stuff. 250 years is very young for compared to the rest of the world. But you look at how far we've come as a country. Teach your kids that. Talk about it. Talk to them about the founding fathers.
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1: Great content out there. If you want to seek it out to teach your kids, just have a good time, you know, barbecue, cook out, really take this moment to remind ourselves why this is the greatest country on earth and remind ourselves why we have to keep fighting for it. Because, you know, it's very easy to just kind of rest on your laurels. We got through the 2024 election, Alex, and I feel like so many people kind of breathed a sigh of relief and they said, okay, well, thank God Donald Trump is back in the White House. You know, we have Republicans with a slim margin, you know, in Congress so that we can get things done. It's never over, though. And I think that at 250, we need to recognize how far we've come. But the fight to keep this country as great as it's always been will continue. And we've got to fight through these midterm elections. Then we've got 2028 and beyond. And, you know, I'll tell you, this family, the Trump family, will be right there by America's side, fighting alongside everybody, trying to ensure that my kids get to grow up in the same great country I got to grow up in and you got to grow up in. And that's really what we should all be grateful for this year.
0: So you guys are the signature American family at the moment, but you guys are also a uniquely indelibly New York family. And what's going on in New York right now is pretty wild. It's pretty wild to watch. Been a big topic of conversation. We were just, Mamdani's locking in his rent control for a couple of years. We've got all sorts of communists and Marxists and anti-police people who think Israel is creating a genocide. I know you spend a lot of time there still, Laura. I mean, well, what's the vibe like in New York? I admit, I used to go, I would say, 6 or 8 times a year. And when I was living in D.C., I have not been since the pandemic. Is it as bad as it as what we read about?
1: I mean, unfortunately, I would say yes. You know, we have a house outside of the city, but I go in every week for work, maybe a couple days a week sometimes. And Alex, I can't wait to get out. The least amount of time I can possibly spend there, I want to spend there. But when I talk to my friends who have been in New York City for decades, and a lot of them have, they are telling me that this is maybe the worst that they have ever seen. And that is a really scary place to be, because my God, we lived through Bill de Blasio as mayor of New York City. This is terrible. And so I think that my hope is that we get to a point, almost like we were during the Biden term as president, where people have this moment of recognition and awakening, right? Where they look around and they say, oh my God, we got here because we allowed this to happen, because we voted for this sort of thing. I think a lot of New York City residents who have been longtime Democrat voters are looking around New York City and they're saying to themselves, we can't continue this. This is not the right path for the future of New York. This is not the right path for the future of America. And make no mistake about it, for your listeners and viewers out there throughout the country, this is not just a New York problem. This is not just a Seattle or LA problem. This is something that will spread around the country if we allow it to take hold. And that is why I'm so emphatic that these midterm elections have to go the right way. We have to get out in full force, and we can do it. You know, people got very excited about 2024. They came out in mass and they really were willing to wait in lines for hours. They really got involved. They knocked doors. They got the low propensity voters out. We've got to do the same thing in this midterm election year, because if these crazed lunatics who are socialists and communists are able to gain traction in our country, I don't know that we ever come back from that. And so New York is bad. I think a lot of people are recognizing that. And my hope is that we take this moment to say the future cannot look like this and we've got to make a change.
0: Are you in the camp where you feel like this is, I guess, is an either or both scenario, where you feel like this is a massive opportunity for us, or it's purely scary, or do you see both? Because I really see both, because I don't think the Democrats are going to win the Senate now. Like, I don't know if I would have said that, but I feel like the combo of the Tallaricos and the Platners and just the fact that the party is really starting to have a real civil war here. I mean, you got, I'm sure you saw the clip of Scott Wiener, the furthest left guy in all Democrat politics.
1: He's crazy.
0: Who thinks there's a genocide going on in Gaza, getting yelled at for being Jewish, just flat out anti-Semitism. And the person said, you stopped being queer when you supported Israel or something, which, like, he doesn't even support
1: wild.
0: Israel.
1: It's
0: like, where is this coming from?
1: Yeah.
0: So it feels like a big opportunity in a lot of ways.
1: No, I can see both. I am more in the camp of this is, and it could be, if we grab onto it, a great opportunity. Because you are seeing this huge fracture within the Democrat Party, right? It's pretty abysmal that out of the entire contingent of Democrats on Capitol Hill, 13 were willing to sign a pledge that they would be pro-common sense and capitalism. 13. Are you kidding me? But that shows you that there are a lot of people within this party. Maybe they're not speaking up about it right now, but they're very worried, because they, even as crazed as the Democrats have gotten, understand why this won't work for them. And I think they're getting a little nervous about these midterm elections. So I think we need to broadcast far and wide exactly what socialism is, exactly what these people want to do, should they, you know, be elected to these offices. And I think that it could be very beneficial for the GOP if we're willing to do the legwork, if we're willing to expose these people, and if we're willing to get out there and continue to beat this drum that has to continue, you know, about how scary socialism can be and why you really can't come back from that.
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4: With SRN News, I'm Bob Agnew in Washington. The nation's capital bracing to celebrate America's 250th birthday in a big way.
5: 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Willie Nelson, the White House.
4: Paying a visit to the National Mall, Vicki Waldron and Marianne Waitward, who say they're not going to miss the biggest party in the world.
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8: 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We hold these truths to be self-evident. You know the opening words, but have you ever read the entire Declaration of Independence? Maybe you have, but what about your kids, your friends? This July 4th, my friends at Americans for Prosperity are encouraging all Americans to do exactly that through the Declaration Project. The Declaration of Independence reminds us that every person has inherent dignity, that our rights are unalienable, and that government exists to secure liberty, not control our lives. Those aren't old ideas. They're the foundation of America, the greatest nation the globe has ever seen. So this Independence Day, gather your family, your neighbors, or your friends, and read the Declaration together, at the picnic, at the beach, before the fireworks. 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
15: 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Join Larry Elder, Haley Correo, Alex Marlowe, and Larry O'Connor. 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
18: 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And I'm here with Barry Kite, our chartered financial analyst, our certified financial planner. We're off to a very good start in the market here so far, with the Dow up 300 points, which takes it to 52,605. The NASDAQ is up 192 points right now to 26,239. Those are some very lofty numbers on that NASDAQ. The S&P 500 is up 36 to 7,519. Even gold's got a little bit of a punch to it this morning. I'm going to have to look at that chart of gold. It might be firming up here. Gold's up $41 to $4,124 right now. Bitcoin getting a little bit of a bid today, up $2,372. Kathy Wood must be buying it, or Michael Saylor, one or the other. $61,793. Bitcoin is back above $60,000. Oil is down 84 basis points, clear down to $67.74. And the 10-year, little high here, 4.48%. I'd like to see that come down into the 4 area. So welcome to today's Best Stocks Now show with professional money manager Bill Gunderson. And I'm here with Barry Kite, our chartered financial analyst. And we've got a lot going on in the market. You know, the biggest disappointment for me, Barry, is the 4th of July falls on a Saturday. And as I look, that means the market is not closed tomorrow, Friday. The market is not closed on Monday. So we do not get a three-day
19: weekend. Oh, yeah, market's closed tomorrow.
18: It is.
19: It should be closed tomorrow, I believe.
18: I don't
19: think
18: so. You better check that. Unless AI is wrong. AI is never wrong, is it? I don't, you know, I've never known AI to be wrong. But I did an AI search, and it says the market's open regular hours tomorrow, July the 3rd, which I can't imagine we don't get a three-day weekend. For the 4th of July, come on, this is the 250th birthday of America. How about
19: the guy?
18: Yeah,
19: we got actually early closure. Markets close at actually 1 p.m. today, and they're closed tomorrow. So,
18: you hear that, producer Greg?
19: Your weekend just cleared out, Bill.
18: Boy, I'll say. Now I got a newsletter to do.
19: Well, yeah, right.
18: Well, there's no rust for the wicked. How about the guy that climbed the Empire State Building yesterday with his fiancée and proposed to her? Now that goes one better than Sleepless in Seattle, where Tom Hanks, you know,

0: time behind bars for a
1: maybe,
0: little bit.
1: Yeah. That you shouldn't do that, really, because it's not, like, you know, legal, I don't think. And then, of course, I did watch the USA game last night. That was pretty good, beating Bosnia. And some pretty good action there. A couple of goals, 2-0. U.S. Moves to the 16 now. It's like those, yeah. the big dance, you know.
0: Yeah, we'll play Belgium on Monday. So
1: yeah, I don't think Belgium's that great, really. I mean, I could see us beating Belgium, but man, there's going to be some good games. We're getting down to the premier teams in the world right now. I am ready. I'm going to load up on popcorn. And those big horns, what are those called? Belugas or something like that?
0: I think it's Vuvuzela, something like that.
1: They're selling them on the street corners here. I need one for my my place to blow during the games here. We have a good start here in the market. Kind of a choppy day, a soggy day, I called it yesterday, a soggy day on Wall Street. But we're kind of getting back those gains that we lost yesterday. Yesterday, it was the chip stocks, which are the most volatile set of stocks in the entire market. But don't forget, they led the way here in the first half of 2026 by far. And especially a subsector of the chip sector, which is the memory sector. And I go back to late last year, maybe it was early this year, I got a new iPhone. Okay, what's that have to do with the memory stocks? Well, I thought, you know, I'm not very good at transferring everything over to the new iPhone from the old iPhone. And a friend of mine says, my son can do it. He's really good, a tech guru of sorts. Which, you know, anybody younger than us, Barry, I'm sure your kids are way better than we are at transferring all your data, your contacts, your music collection. There's a lot of valuable stuff on that iPhone. So he came over to my office, we're talking, you know, and he had it done in about 20 minutes, everything. It looked just like the original, the iPhone that I was upgrading. And we're talking, and I says, "So, Stephen, what have you been doing lately?" He works, you know, he does a lot of good work and whatnot for a big cabinet shop, runs the logistics part of that. But he's also, he builds computers on the side, Barry.
0: Mm-hmm.
1: And he lives in our neck of the woods. And he said, you know, I've had to kind of back off building computers for people and friends because the cost of memory has gotten so high. I said, really? That's always been a commodity, memory. Give me an example of just how much it's gone up in price. He says, well, it used to cost me $70 to buy the memory to put into the computers that I build. Now it costs me $210, and I can't get it. It would be nice if I could get it, but I can't get it, and it's tripled in price. And all of a sudden, bells went off in Bill Gunderson's head, because I've been following the market since the late 90s. And, you know, when I hear the word memory, a couple things come up in my memory. Boise, Idaho, and Irvine. What do they have in common? Well, in Boise, Idaho is Micron, the number one. I don't know if SK Hynix is bigger than them or if Samsung is bigger than them, but memory and Micron are almost synonymous. I said, wow, I better check Micron, MU. And Irvine is the home to, or at least it was, they had a big facility there, a big skyscraper almost in Irvine, maybe 40 stories high or something. Western Digital was there, and I knew some people. I had a lot of clients in San Diego that worked for that Western Digital. And Western Digital at one time owned SanDisk, which they spun off. And I've certainly bought plenty of SanDisk chips over the years to put in things like cameras and other types of electronic uses, because they can store a lot. That's flash memory. That's flash memory. I said, I better check on SanDisk. I didn't know about the two South Korean stocks, to be honest with you. And I looked at those stocks. I looked at earning expectations, and I go, oh, my gosh, can you believe this? So, you know what?

0: Barry, it just goes to show that stock ideas can come from just about anywhere.
1: Anywhere.
0: Some areas are much more fertile than others, but I have found that talking to people in the industry, I don't care if you're the security guard at Micron, I don't care if you're a salesperson at Salesforce, or whatever the case may be, those are the people where you get unvarnished, unfiltered truth. Right? You're not going to get it from the CEO on television. I've gotten very few ideas, if any, from the talking heads on CNBC. Most of the ideas I've generated myself. 99.9% of the ideas that I come up with, I generate myself.
1: Well, it's
0: and
1: like,
0: most
1: it's like
0: of
1: our
0: them
1: client.
0: Come from my Best Stocks Now app.
1: Yeah, and it's like our client who worked at SLB, talking with him, right? And next thing you know, hey, by the way, we do data center work. I'm like, who knew? I thought Slumber didn't know Schlumberger did that, right? Great example.
0: Yes,
1: of stuff
0: and I am a guy that will talk to anybody. Yeah, Barry, you know that I am a guy that will talk to just about anybody. You know, the other day, I'll tell you the story when we come back. I talked with and got to know the new guy of the Catholic Church here in New York City that replaced Dolan. And he wants to get together with me. I'll tell you how we met. Another quirk. But Bill Gunderson has known to talk to just about anybody. I've never met anybody that wasn't a friend. At least to begin with.
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0: And welcome back here to the second quarter of today's Best Stocks Now show. So I've been spending a little time here getting to know New York City, going back and forth between here and Charleston. And I'm walking down and I see the Waldorf Astoria Hotel, which obviously is iconic. And I think of the great songwriter that lived there, right? And Frank Sinatra lived there. Now they're converting it into residences. Which, you know, Barry, hotels don't really convert into residences very well. It just doesn't seem to work out.
1: And well, you got to put some stuff in the walls
0: there. I know they're.
1: You got to put some stuff in the walls first, which is expensive.
0: Yeah, they're doing the same thing with the Plaza Hotel on Central Park, which I've stayed at. You know, in my early days of coming to Wall Street, and of course, where a lot of Home Alone was filmed, they're also converting that to residences. But I said, you know what? I'm going to see what this Waldorf salad's all about. So I go in there, you know, and the lobby is full of people. I go, what the heck is going on? Well, they were all getting ready to board a bus to go to the France versus Sweden soccer game, which was, you know, in Jersey, which is not too far from here. And in the crowd, I've attended a few times, you know, just for the heck of it, to see what St. Patrick's Cathedral is really something to behold. I mean, it really is. I mean, that's where they have a lot of the funerals for presidents and things like this. And, of course, they have their regular Catholic Mass there on Sundays. They have several. And I went to the 10 o'clock, I think. Yeah, 10 o'clock. And the guy who does it, I think he does a very good job. He gives very good speeches and whatnot. And I think he's the guy who replaced Dolan, who was very well known, right, as the Archbishop of New York City. And this guy is from Nicaragua, but he speaks perfect English and everything. And I look in the crowd of these people boarding the bus or getting ready to, and I see the guy that, you know, from the Catholic Church. And you know me, Barry, I'm not afraid to talk to anybody, and I go up and say, you know, I really like your sermon. I guess that's what you call it, your mass, your sermon, your message. It was very pro-America message that he gave. And I talked with him a little bit, and I was with another person, and they didn't recognize him because he was in his street clothes, Barry.
1: Right.
0: He wasn't in the robes and whatever the garb that he wears on Sunday. And I said, I really appreciate your sermon. I talked to him for quite a while, actually. And he says, hey, I'd like to get together with you sometime. I said, yeah, fine. Yeah, he gave me his card. I don't carry business cards, but I guess I should. So anyways, that's my story from yesterday. And as far as the Waldorf salad goes, for me, it's lacking crumbled blue cheese. As a Scandinavian that loves his blue cheese, it's got the walnuts, it's got the lemon vinaigrette, it's got the apples and the grapes, but it's lacking the crumbled blue cheese. That's
1: more of a wedge salad myself.
0: Yeah, you're a wedge salad guy, so you wouldn't like this at all. But it is, I mean, they invented the Waldorf salad, and, you know, like Tijuana, they invented the Caesar salad. We'll get to stocks here in a minute. I still carry around my card that was given to me by a waiter at the Caesar Hotel in Tijuana on Revolution, the original Caesar salad recipe. That was invented by Cesar Cardini, and I have found a place in New York City that does it that way. The only one I've seen, you have to make it in the wooden bowl. You put all the dressing together, and you toss it. Then you toss whole romaine leaves, not chopped lettuce and a bag of croutons. Give me a break. That's not how you do it. But I did find a place here that does whole leaf. Makes it in the wooden bowl, and it was delicious. Markets are in waiting mode. Well, you know what they're waiting for, Barry. You and I know what they're waiting for. They're waiting for earnings season to begin next week. And, you know, you'll get these leading stocks that are way up. They'll have a big move up one day and then a big move down the next day. that may be showing some topping action, not necessarily the ultimate top, because memory prices are still, you know, I see they're taking off. They were capping the prices on what they could charge. The companies were doing it themselves, kind of self-governing themselves. And now they're taking off the cap and saying, hey, we can't guarantee any price on this memory right now. But the markets are waiting. I think the fear of inflation has cooled off. The non-farm payrolls, give me your comments there, 57,000. Versus 114,000. Should we be worried about a looming recession in 2027 or the second half of this year, Barry? What do you think?
1: Yeah, it was a mixed bag on the report. You had a kind of weaker than expected, like you said, with 57,000 jobs coming in June. Fell short of the 115,000 expected, but when you look at the unemployment rate actually dropped. 0.1% came in at 4.2, was expected to be 4.3. So, you know, it's one of these reports where there's really, doesn't look kind of can read it either way. If you look at the last 4 months, it's been a strong 4 months over that whole
0: yes.
1: include that whole period. For us, we keep seeing jobless claims came in at 215K. They were supposed to be at 220, so kind of a little bit of a mixed bag. I'd say it probably leans more towards on the positive side, just because we're not anywhere close to that 300K that you and I talk about as kind of a warning sign on the weekly jobless claims. And I believe the last week before that was 216K. So.
0: Yeah,
1: Not much. It seemed like the bond market actually liked it a little bit today because, when we get those hot job reports, you get, interest rates usually tend to pop up a little bit, right? In this case, it was kind of almost a Goldilocks report, and from that standpoint, because you actually
0: well, the stock market seems to like it today, because Well, how about, you talk to the person that works at a company, you start with the boots on the ground and you get a lot of information. How about the person that's got to do the barbecue today, tomorrow, or on the 4th of July, ask them about inflation. Ground beef prices are up 5.5% from a year ago. You've got hamburger buns up 7.7. A can of pork and beans is up 13.8%. What the heck? I'm glad I don't eat a lot of pork and beans. Maybe if the market gets a lot tougher, I will be. Chocolate chip cookies and strawberries up 6%. And strawberries are up 12.4%. Wow. So, yeah, there's still a lot of inflation there. And, of course, tomorrow is the big Coney Island showdown. Who can eat the most Nathan's hot dogs? I think I'll pass and watch the soccer games instead. Okay, when we come back, where are we at? Will AI continue to drive the gains for the S&P 500 in 2027? We'll see what Wells Fargo has to say. We'll be right back.
2: Foundations of Freedom, a look at America's founding principles and the leaders who shaped our nation.
3: March 4th, 1865. The Civil War was nearing its end. The nation was exhausted, divided, and grieving. On that day, President Abraham Lincoln delivered his second inaugural address, just 700 words spoken in about 7 minutes. 41 days later, Lincoln would be assassinated. Yet the words he spoke that day still echo through history. In that brief address, Lincoln referenced God 14 times, spoke of prayer, and quoted scripture repeatedly. He reminded Americans that both sides of the conflict shared a common faith, saying both read the same Bible and pray to the same God, and each invokes his aid against the other. Lincoln understood that political division alone could not explain the nation's crisis. More than 160 years later, America still wrestles with division, truth, and our dependence on God. The question is whether we'll remember the wisdom Lincoln left behind.
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11: 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It's summer in Texas. High temperatures, high chance of storms, high grid insecurity. 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

0: Welcome back here to the second half of today's Best Stocks Now show. Will AI drive the S&P 500 gains through 2027? Well, my opinion is yes. What else is going to drive the gains? The consensus target price for the S&P 500 right now is up around 8,600. It's not going to be Nike. It's not going to be Home Depot. It's not going to be Verizon that lead the S&P higher through 2027. It's going to be the names where the growth is. This comes from Wells Fargo. They agree. They look for 13% gain in earnings in 2027, 25% this year, which is about right. I mean, 25% gain in earnings this year, 2026 versus last year, and another 13% next year. And yes, it will come most heavily from the technology and communication sector, which these days, those two sectors account for 47% of the S&P 500. It wasn't like that when I got in the business back in the late 90s. But today, between tech and communication services, you're up to 47% of the S&P 500. Wells Fargo maintains an overweight on the tech sector. And this part, I don't necessarily agree with them that much. They say also they see compelling AI-related opportunities across sectors that fly under the radar, like industrials. You know, there's a few industrials that are participating in this. The closest one I can think of, what do you call Corning? Corning is more of a...
1: what about Caterpillar?
0: I guess that's not really... On the outskirts of town, maybe in building the data centers. Cummins Engine has been thrown in there a little bit with the, you know, all of their capabilities. Definitely GE's an industrial, and they definitely are benefiting with all of their power. They're also recommending utilities. You know what? I don't see it. Maybe a little bit. GE Vernova would be the number one pick there for me. And they also recommend materials, which I have not seen participate. I haven't seen the rare earth stocks participate at all. Which we were expecting to see some more rare earth. Those stocks have just gone dead in the water right now. And Wells Fargo's number one ranked sector, and I don't agree with this at all, is the financial sector. And they're pointing to the increased activity in IPOs, mergers, and acquisitions. I'm not seeing it show up in the financials myself. But that, of course, Wells Fargo is a financial, maybe it's self-serving to say that the financials are their number one ranked sector right now. I wouldn't rank it number one, not from earnings growth standpoint, not from a valuation standpoint. The big financials like J.P. Morgan, Goldman Sachs, Morgan Stanley, Citigroup, Wells Fargo, etc., they don't look very good to me right now. Oil continues to flow through the Strait of Hormuz, reportedly surging past 10 million barrels per day. So that's really picking up nicely. That's a good deal for the you know, the oil prices, which and that's your best indicator. $68 a barrel today. You're down. There's still a bit of a premium. There's probably still about a $10 premium in there. I think if the Strait of Hormuz was flowing naturally and there were no issues whatsoever, you'd be down in the high 50s with oil. That's where we were before all of this began. You still got about a $10 premium, but not the $50 premium.
1: And yeah, and gas, you know, gasoline, you know, kind of the derivatives of oil will take, you know, certainly take a bit longer. A lot of the, you know, kind of think about some of the potential helium, you know, squeeze that you had in certain, you know, given you know, that flows through the Strait of Hormuz. So a lot of these byproducts are things that have to be refined, jet fuel, they will, you know, take a little while to kind of come back. But yeah, it looks like, you know, the the pure crude seems to be back flowing again. I mean,
0: yeah, exactly. So it does take a little while before it shows up at Costco, right? Okay, now, secondly, this Trump account thing. You know, I didn't know that much about it. We read the other day that SpaceX was willing to contribute some stock to this.
1: But and Micron, here's how Micron this would contributed work. $15 billion, if I'm not mistaken, per sizable amount.
0: Yes. So. You and I don't qualify. Eligible children born in the years 2025 through 2028 qualify for an initial $1,000 from the U.S. Treasury. Hey, now don't go out and spend it, okay? There should be some kind of a firewall put around that so some kid can't go out at 12 years old and spend it on video games. But that would come from the U.S. Treasury. And then family, friends, and employers, three, can collectively contribute up to $5,000 per year. I just think, what would that have grown to if I'd have got $1,000, you know, when I was born?
1: They ran some of those numbers. I saw a graphic where they ran some of the numbers just in terms of the, what was it that Einstein said, the time value of money or, you know.
0: Compound interest is the strongest force in the universe.
1: That's what he said. Yeah, and Micron committed $250 million to Trump accounts, so... you're getting a lot of people, a lot of these companies putting their checkbook up for these. And yeah, I mean, it certainly I'm pretty sure my I'm not going to have a shot, not going to pull a Billy Joel and have a kid at 70 or so here. So
0: what's
1: it'll
0: wrong
1: be
0: with that?
1: I don't think it'll help me.
0: God bless him, Billy Joel.
1: Yeah.
0: Who's he married to now? He's had some infamous wives over the years. Billy Joel has.
1: I just remember a graphic where there's a piece of Social Security where if you have a child under a certain age, you're receiving Social Security benefits, then they receive benefits too. So I just remember a report years ago about Billy Joel's kid receiving a Social Security benefit because he was receiving Social Security.
0: Yeah, he's a fat, bald-headed old man now, like the rest of us. I can't think. He was married to somebody quite famous. Maybe he still is.
1: Yeah,
0: you'll have to look that up.
1: He's had a few.
0: Yeah. My brother John saw Bob Dylan on Monday, I think in the Texas area, and he said, "Yeah, you know what? 84 years old. He comes out wearing a hoodie, so you can just see his eyeball. Maybe it's not even Bob Dylan, you know, maybe it's some guy in a hoodie. Sits down at the piano, and it's very dark. He's unintelligible, his words. Of course, they never were really intelligible. But my brother says, maybe it's time for Bob to hang it up. As far as the touring, but, you know, there's something there. He made some kind of pact with God or the devil, one or the other, to perform until the day he drops. And I'm kind of like that on the stock market, Barry. You know, I'm going to keep managing money. I'll put on a hoodie in a couple of years.
1: Yeah. Christie Brinkley, by the way, is who he was married to. Yeah, he's married to Christie
0: Brinkley. Yeah, Brinkley. That's right.
1: Christie Brinkley. Yeah, the supermodel.
0: She's had a few other husbands. They call her a housekeeper. She's a great housekeeper. She marries these guys, and then she keeps their house when she divorces them. That's how that works. That's an old joke. Two BlackRock shares, ETFs, selected as investment options in Trump accounts. BlackRock, IVV, which is a big S&P 500, fund that's chosen for the Trump accounts. I think they're going to limit. I don't know how it works if somebody gets SpaceX stock or Micron. How does that work? You don't want $1,000 in that stock. You want to diversify. And then the total stock market index has also been chosen, ITOT. I don't see Gunderson's Ultra Growth Fund as one of the options yet.
1: They didn't ask
0: maybe,
1: you, did they?
0: Maybe I've got some connections now here in New York City. Maybe we can get into that baby market. OpenAI stake talks. They are discussing selling or giving 5% of their company to the U.S. government. or selling it. They're offering a 5% equity stake to the U.S. government, which is something new that we've seen with the Trump administration. You know, he took a stake in Intel. And I don't know, other companies. There have been other companies. Well, some of these rare earth stocks, MP Materials, USA Rare Earth, US Rare Earth, and a couple others. And now OpenAI is offering a 5% stake to the U.S. government. We'll be right back.
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0: And welcome back here to the final segment of today's Best Stocks Now show. One financial that I want to check into because they have big news today. We've owned it in the past. I like that chart on Robinhood. We made a big profit in Robinhood, Barry, and we sold Robinhood at the right time. We sold it for a big, big profit. My records show that we sold it at 131.84. It got cut in half after that, after we sold Robinhood.
1: You know who owns a lot of Robinhood? Kathy Wood.
0: Oh, God, now you talked me out of it. I was just getting interested in it again. When she sells, I'll buy.
1: Up 7% today.
0: Yeah, and here's the reason why. Okay, the stock has gone from 153 down to 63. It's down $90 per share. That's a big drop in the stock. That's about a 70% drop from its high set last fall. And it's been going sideways in the 60 to 80 area, and all of a sudden it's breaking out. It's still got a death cross with the 50-day below the 200-day. And it's because their earnings slowed down considerably. They were running at a pretty good clip. In 2024, they had a 356% increase in earnings, and then we had a 31% increase in 2025. But this year, they're looking for a 9% drop. That's what you call choppy earnings. And they're looking for 38% next year. Okay, so they're looking to turn this ship around. But they did have big news today, which caught my attention. Let's see. They're doing a big, big investment and getting a big market going in Great Britain is what it looks like. Robinhood goes big in London with L2 blockchain launch, the AI tools, and the shares soar. They unveiled their biggest global expansion and product push yet on Wednesday during its Robinhood Presents the World is Flat event held in London. As the company deepened its push into crypto, nope, you just talked me out of it. That's strike number two. No thanks. The company officially launched a public mainnet of Robinhood Chain, an Arboretum-based layer. I don't even want to read the rest of this. Now that I've heard those two things, I was starting to get excited. Wells Fargo's telling me that the financials are the number one sector out there, and I'm thinking, yeah, there's a few. Enva has been doing really well, ENVA. I think that's a British company. Robinhood is starting to pick up some steam. But now that I see that they're doing a deeper push into crypto, I'm going to pass. But I did bring it up. And that, you know,
1: turned off.
0: There's a way. Yeah, that is the way that I do. I just did a quick analysis of how I do an analysis when I hear an idea. And when I see a chart that's heating up, I look what's underneath that chart. And I found two big negatives for me. Okay, the other one that's in the news today, Nike employees. Of course, Nike reported this week. Talk about, they need to be kicked out of the Dow. I'm surprised that they're still in the Dow. They just are not the company that they once were, and I'm not so sure Nike represents the Dow Jones 30 Industrials, whatever you want to call it, Nike. That doesn't seem to make sense. I can understand Walmart, but I can't understand Nike anymore. Over the last 10 years, an investment in Nike, which at one time was a great stock because every major sport athlete wore Nike shoes, the 10-year average for Nike for the investors, minus 1.1% per year. It's right up there with Disney as a very dull stock. The 5-year average for Nike is minus 21% per year. They have fallen on very hard times. I'll call it competition. You know, everybody out here on the Eastern Seaboard, they're wearing the On shoes from Switzerland. And I've read that all the hedge fund managers and big-time mucky-mucks on Wall Street wear O-N-O-N shoes, and I'm seeing that. I don't ever see Nikes, hardly ever, except on the guys doing layups at the basketball court, the local neighborhood. Do your kids, when I was in high school, Nike was a big deal. I got some yellow bananas. They were yellow with black stripes on them, you know, the black swoosh. You couldn't miss them. It matched my speed running around the track with my yellow bananas. Like I was a blur, you know. Do your kids wear Nike shoes?
1: More Adidas.
0: Anymore?
1: Yeah. Adidas, more Adidas really? Nowadays. Now the 19-year-old still has a little bit of, a Nike bent to him. But the 14-year-old and 12-year-old, they're big, you know, big into soccer. And so around here it's either flip-flops, Crocs, or Adidas, right? They're probably in flip-flops Adidas. And Crocs more often than not.
0: Which is a
1: not
0: German
1: nowadays,
0: company. ADDY.
1: Yeah.
0: And it's not a very good stock, is Adidas. I switched from Nike to the Hoka, and now I'm wearing the ONONs. And I would say those are the best shoes I've ever worn, the Swiss ONONs. The most comfortable shoes I've ever worn as far as running shoes go, which don't tend to be very comfortable to begin with. But I gave up on the Nikes a long time ago. They don't make wider shoes for people. It doesn't make sense. Okay, we're out of time here. I guess from what I understand that the market closes at 1 o'clock today. I'm just about done with work, if that's the truth. But we'll have to see what we do with the newsletter this weekend. We're kind of taking a vote here internally. Who wants to work tomorrow on the 4th of July? I'm always game for anything. It has been a short week in the market, however, and I guess the market's closed on Friday. I did not.
1: Yeah, and it's the bond market. Yeah, bond market closes today at 1. It looks like the stock market is open full till 4. So,
0: the bond folks go home a little early. What a bunch of wimps those bond guys are. We need to go home early. Trading these bonds is so difficult. Anyways, we're out of time. 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Have a great day, everybody. 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
4: With SRN News, I'm Keith Peters in Washington. The top Republican in Congress says Americans need to be concerned about a radical ideology that Democrats seem to be embracing. On the Salem News program this week on Capitol Hill with Tony Perkins, House Speaker Mike Johnson says the country is facing an unprecedented threat.
5: And what we've seen in recent months is many Mamdanis have popped up all around the country running for Congress. For a while, Tony, everybody just kind of waved that off and said, oh, that was a New York City anomaly. No, sir. It's everywhere. And we've got to confront it. We've got to take it very seriously. And we have to vanquish that, because the ideas and proposals that these candidates would bring to Congress is frightening stuff.
4: He urges Republicans to defend America and capitalism and to turn out in big numbers during the midterms this November. Speaker Johnson's full interview will be heard on this week on Capitol Hill. This is SRN News.
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15: Morning, glory, America, and happy 4th of July. Happy Independence Day to you. It's Hugh Hewitt, and this is a special edition of the Hugh Hewitt Show, a special edition of the Hillsdale Dialogues, in fact, all of which are available at hughforhillsdale.com, and it's with Dr. Larry Arn, the president of Hillsdale College, all things Hillsdale available at hillsdale.edu, and so appropriate that he'd be joining me on July 4th. For the past 15 years of the Hugh Hewitt Show, I have aired an interview I did originally a decade and a half ago with Dr. Harry Jaffa. And that interview is now not appropriate to re-air because not only have I moved to the morning and the timing is all off, but Dr. Jaffa has gone to his reward. And so we're going to take the best of those hours and spend time with his student, Dr. Larry Arn, celebrating the 4th of July and Dr. Jaffa. And Dr. Arn, would you tell people a little bit about Harry Jaffa and why it is appropriate on the 4th of July we begin the day that we celebrate our independence by celebrating those conversations with him about this subject?
16: Professor Jaffa was a scholar, very great scholar, of classical thought, especially Aristotle, and of America from the founding to Abraham Lincoln. He did a great act of recovery in regard to Lincoln and the founding. His biography, he was born in 1918. His middle name is Victor because of the victory in World War I. The centenary of his birth is in 2 years. He was very smart. He went to Yale, studied literature, and early among the Jews who were ever admitted to Yale. His father ran a saloon in Manhattan, I think. Professor Jaffa was a very bright man. After undergraduate school, he discovered at the New School for Social Research. A German escapee Jewish thinker, Leo Strauss, became the first student of Leo Strauss. Strauss was himself a revolutionary man because he was a Jew in Germany who had studied with Martin Heidegger, a very great thinker, who was also a Nazi. And Strauss had to run for his life effectively from his own teacher. And he thought, something's gone very wrong here with thinking. We should start over, and he went back to the classics. Jaffa, in 1954, roughly, picked up a copy of the Lincoln-Douglas debates in a used bookstore, and didn't know anything about them, started reading them in the store, came back the next day to read some more. It was a big decision to buy a book, bought it the next day, and he discovered in a few hours, this is what his mind was like, that this is like reading a Socratic dialogue. You and I have spent a lot of time on the Lincoln-Douglas debates and yes. on the Socratic dialogues, right?
15: Yes.
16: He saw the relationship, and he saw that the position of Stephen Douglas was really that justice just constitutes the interest of who's ever strongest, and that Lincoln instead raised the question of the good or the right, and that gave rise to a very great book called Crisis in the House Divided. Professor Jaffa published several books, one on Thomas Aquinas and Aristotle, about which he wrote his doctoral thesis, and several on essays that are delightful. Churchill loved to read Shakespeare and Mark Twain and find the political meanings of those. I wish as much as anything about the past that the tapes of two courses on Shakespeare that I had with Professor Jaffa could be available, because they were just awesome.
15: Well, he was awesome when he came to my studio a decade and a half ago, at that time already in his 80s,

0: And all races and nations of mankind are part of that family, and that they are all the children of one God, and the political character of the human race as such is shown by the Declaration. The American people, in declaring their independence, did something which was unique in human history. In the first place, no political system or regime ever had a beginning in which the principles of government were announced as the basis for this particular regime. But it was also the case that the rights upon which they based their authority were rights which they themselves declared that they shared with all men everywhere.
1: Dr. Arne, we were going to break with Dr. Jaffa there, but Sinai and Philadelphia, that has always shocked people, even 15 years after I first played it.
2: Yeah, well, he had this amazing elevator. First of all, it's just marvelous to hear his voice. You know, I knew that man for 40 years, more than that, and I never failed to learn in talking with him, even when he was ordering me about, which he always did. He had this comprehensive and detailed view, but detailed really only about the most important things. And so he saw that it changed religion from the ancient religions of which we have record, when the idea was that there was one God for every man. He loved to read the passage in the promise to Abraham. I will be your God, and you will be my people, and this will be a blessing to all the nations on the earth. And that's a new thing. That's something different. And that means, it means, by the way, in potential, the promise of peace is greater because of that. If we conceive each other as children of a common father. And Professor Jaffa could just ring the changes on that.
1: And he also connected it then to Philadelphia and one people.
2: And also to Athens, see, because what is Socrates' question always? But what is the right thing to do in principle? What is the truth of this without qualification? In other words, one moral code and philosophic understanding implied for all people. Hard to get, but implied. And Professor Jaffa thought that the Declaration of Independence was an expression of the coming together of those two things. And he thought that we become a unique people making a unique contribution to the world by adopting those principles. And they become our principles, and we are a particular people, but we stand for principles that mean well to all. And to hear him explain all that, you know, and the great philosophic text in which he found those things, and he was himself amazed when he read the systematic way in which Abraham Lincoln understood those things. Also, the systematic way in which Winston Churchill understood these things.
1: I did not know that Jaffa studied Churchill.
2: Oh, yeah. I had a course with him on Churchill, and I guess I am the chief one of his students who turned to Churchill, but there wasn't any reason. We used to press Churchill. Who's greater, Plato or Aristotle? Who's greater, Churchill or Lincoln? We just loved to ask questions like that, and he had a common thing he would say about it. He would say, if you look up into the high mountains, their tops shrouded in clouds, you can't tell which is higher. But that doesn't mean you can't tell the difference between a mountain and a molehill.
1: That's very well said. Well, it is wonderful on this 4th of July, America, that I'm joined by Dr. Arne, a student of Harry Jaffa. If you're just tuning in, it's early on the 4th of July. We're going to spend this hour and next recalling an interview that I aired repeatedly for 15 years in my old afternoon slot with Dr. Harry Jaffa about the Declaration of Independence, about Lincoln, and about the understanding of why it matters even to this day. So don't go anywhere. Instead, begin your celebration by focusing on the first principles of the Declaration, July 4th, 1776, penned by Thomas Jefferson in concert with who, Dr. Arne?
2: The Declaration?
1: Yes.
2: John Adams.

0: Adams.
1: And Ben Franklin, correct?
0: Ben Franklin, yeah, that's right. Yeah.
1: So, but they backed off of Jefferson's eloquence. If I recall this correctly, they were in the room, but they demurred.
0: Well, Adams was an extremely important man in the founding. That series, also an HBO series, the book John Adams by David McCullough is awesome, and it was made into a TV series on HBO. Adams is the man who maneuvered Jefferson into writing that thing.
1: So we owe Adams a debt and Franklin a debt and mostly Jefferson as well as Dr. Jaffa. Don't go anywhere on this 4th of July. Celebrate the right way by starting by reflecting upon what it is we're celebrating. It is the Hugh Hewitt Show.
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8: Happy 4th of July, America. It's Hugh Hewitt on a special edition of the Hugh Hewitt Show. 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Of course, WNTP in Philadelphia, where it was really taken to paper. All the way to the West Coast, our brand new affiliate out there, KTRB 860 in San Francisco, all the way down to Los Angeles, where my guest, Dr. Arne, president of Hillsdale College now in Michigan, was then the head of the Claremont Institute when I first met him, a student of Harry Jaffa. For 15 years, I devoted my 4th of July show to the replaying of an interview with Dr. Jaffa on those most important days in 1776. Dr. Arne, now that Dr. Jaffa has gone to his reward, agreed to join me and talk a little bit about those interviews. Let's play a little bit more of Dr. Harry Jaffa from years past talking about the miracle in Philadelphia. Cut number two.
9: They were radical in that they grounded the authority of the people in the laws of nature and of nature's God. And the laws of nature are older than any human laws, since they result from the very being of the universe. So in that sense, they were very radical. But they were also radical in the sense that they represented something absolutely new in human experience. What was new in human experience was at the same time the oldest ground for morality and constitutional government. In the literature of American history, it's very common to emphasize the continuity between British constitutional development and the American Constitution. And that there was a great deal of continuity is certainly the case. But there was also great novelty. For example, the Constitution says that there shall never be any religious test for office. This was the first time in human history that there had been a government which was not based in one way or another upon a religious test. The British government was based upon a whole series of religious tests.
10: You'll have to explain for our audience what a religious test is, Professor.
9: Well, a profession of faith which is authorized by the government itself.
8: Now, Dr. Arne, did you notice how he moved effortlessly from Philadelphia to Philadelphia from 1776 to 1787?
11: Oh, yeah. Well, he was the thing about you should know about him. I mean, I've known a lot of very learned people and work with them all the time. This man was very special. And the discovery of these themes, you don't see it in these interviews because, first of all, you're doing a very good job with him, Hugh. But in addition, so far he's not fighting anybody. But he was always fighting people, his friends, right? He was always kicking on somebody and kicking the daylights at them for making a mistake. He loved the quote, might have been from Pericles. Aristotle is accustomed to seek a fight. So he was like that. He was very aggressive, right? But when you studied with him, you also learned that he only fought because of his loves. Doesn't his voice sound generous and high when you hear it?
8: Yes.
11: And then think of the promise and the blessing of these things that he's discovering, right? To treat everybody the same, right? As long as, by the way, they will believe in and practice the principles of freedom and let others do the same. We learned on the Christmas card at Hillsdale College every year, we call it a Christmas card, but what we put on it is a quote from George Washington's letter to the Hebrew congregation in Newport, Rhode Island. And I learned of that from Professor Jaffa, of course, and he would say that accepting Israel, this is the first letter from any chief executive to some Jews addressing them as equal citizens. It is now no more that we speak of religious toleration, as if it were by the indulgence of some that others enjoy their inherent natural rights. So in America, the test becomes not a religious test. You have a right to be free in your religion. The test is, do you subscribe to the laws of nature and of nature's God and the moral code that gives rise to it?
8: In the course of that interview, Dr. Arne, many years ago, since Dr. Jaffa was such a renowned teacher, and it was actually the first time I met him, I asked him some student questions, including this one about how important is the Declaration for people who haven't read it. Cut number three.
9: The statement that all men are created equal, that they have certain unalienable rights, that among these, now the Declaration says among, so the enumeration that follows is not exhaustive. And we can say very easily that among the rights with which we are endowed by our Creator are the rights to freedom of speech, the free exercise of religion, freedom of the press. These are all natural rights. In the Bill of Rights, which is appended to the first 10 amendments, particularly the First Amendment, which says the Congress shall make no law respecting an establishment of religion or prohibiting the free exercise thereof or abridging the freedom of speech or of the press or of the right of people peaceably to assemble and petition the government. These rights, which were never mentioned in the body of the Constitution, but they were not mentioned originally because they were assumed to be essential to the functioning of any free government.
10: But they were encompassed in Jefferson's Declaration among them.
9: They certainly were.
10: Yeah, so, Dr. Arnn, it's he just moves effortlessly between the two documents. He wants them to be intertwined.
11: Mm-hmm. He had a big fight for many years with a lot of the originalists among lawyers. And they would say that there's only the text of the Constitution and that you can't add any theory to it. Robert Bork was a famous interlocutor in those arguments. And Professor Jaffa would say, okay, sure, but what do the words mean? You have to think that through, right? For example, the Constitution has three places where it protects slavery. Very significant that it doesn't mention the term slavery, which Madison, chief among the authors of the Constitution, said was significant, that they didn't put that in there because they didn't want that word in there. They didn't want the Constitution to be read as meaning slavery, even if it had to compromise with it. So Professor Jaffa made that point in this argument that he just made, that the list of the rights are not the only rights, that all of the rights that can be understood to be appertaining to human nature, we can talk about what that means in a minute, would also be included. And I remember Robert Bork once responded that there weren't any rights protected by the Constitution except the rights that are listed there. And Professor Jaffa countered, what about the Ninth Amendment, which says that the listing of these rights doesn't mean there are not other rights? And Robert Bork, the great originalist, published in writing, well, that part of the Constitution is just an ink blot.
10: An ink blot. Very
11: so
10: famous.
11: So Mr. Jaffa had him admitting that he didn't want to read all of the Constitution.
10: And that is a perfect place to break. Don't go anywhere, America, on this 4th of July. Dr. Arnn is staying with me this hour and next, celebrating not only the Declaration of Independence in our framing, our Constitution, but Dr. Jaffa, the scholar who held forth in this period for the last 15 years on the Hugh Hewitt Show. We review it all. Stay with us on this 4th of July. Happy Independence Day. I'll be right back.
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6: William F. Buckley said about Harry Jaffe, if you think Harry Jaffe is hard to argue with, try agreeing with him.
7: Oh, yeah.
6: And that comes to mind in this exchange I had with him on the founder's intent, whether the Declaration was really to be a governing document or was just inspiring rhetoric, cut number four.
8: There's no question that these principles were the ones to which they gave their ultimate allegiance, apart from what we know were the compromises that came later, the compromises involving the institution of chattel slavery. And one of the, you might say, paradoxes, but also in a sense almost the genius of the American founding, is that it confronted the issue of slavery by denouncing everything that could possibly justify slavery. At the same time, the people who made our government at the beginning were unable to change everything to fit the pattern of the principles.
7: But people are so cynical today, Professor Jaffa, that whatever politicians say and elected officials is immediately discounted and run through the interpretive mill. And you're making the argument that they intended to be believed when they wrote this down. They were not merely setting the stage for armed rebellion.
8: Well, they were certainly setting the stage for rebellion.
7: But not merely.
8: Well, remember, the Declaration was issued after the war had been going on for a whole year. And the year before, on July 6th, in other words, 365 days minus two before the Declaration, there was the Declaration for the causes of taking up arms. It's causes and justification. So they already had a statement of principles which preceded the Declaration which foreshadowed it.
9: So you see, I was trying to agree with him there, Dr. Arnon. He wasn't having any of it.
10: No. he had this in common with Margaret Thatcher, whom I was privileged to know. She wasn't a scholar like him, of course. But if you, especially when she was in her energy before her age came, if you told a story about her, I would my main mode with her when I would see her would be to praise her and tell her great stories about herself. She would often retell the stories because she could tell them better.
9: That's exactly it. But he makes his point that way. It's an interesting dialectical approach. Let's go to what I brought up Lincoln with him, and I want you to comment on this at length after we hear it. This is Harry Jaffa on Lincoln's use and invocation of the Declaration in the Gettysburg Address. Cut number five.
8: Well, let's begin with the first words, 87 years. One of the main issues between him and Douglas in the Lincoln-Douglas debates, which continued on into 59 and 60 as well, was whether or not we exist as a nation by virtue of the Constitution. That's what Douglas said. Only by virtue of the Constitution. Lincoln insisted, no, we exist as a nation in virtue of the Declaration of Independence. So 87 years is designed to reaffirm 1776. So that was, you might say, Lincoln's last word in the debate with Douglas.
7: Oh, interesting. And so by declaring that, though, what is the import of such a declaration?
8: Well, in 1857, the Supreme Court delivered a decision known as the case of Dred Scott. That decision was one of the most destructive acts by any person or group in all human history. Chief Justice, in his opinion, said that according to the Founding Fathers, Negroes, meaning free or slave, were so far inferior that they had no rights which white men were bound to respect. And as evidence for that statement, he said that the proposition that all men are created equal did not include Negroes.
9: So why did he go there, Dr. Arnn?
10: So be more specific.
9: Why invoke? I'm bringing up the Declaration, and he immediately goes to Dred Scott.
10: Yeah. Well, the point is that is, you know, that first of all, there are two kinds of consequences of the Dred Scott decision. The first one is practical and political, and it's massive. Because the Republican Party, what it was founded to do, it was founded to eliminate slavery by constitutional means, and so to preserve what the partnership between what Lincoln called the apples of gold in the pictures or frames of silver, the Declaration is the apple of gold and the Constitution is the frame in which it sits. Well, the Constitution didn't give the federal government power to eliminate slavery in the states. And so they thought about this device. In fact, I'm very proud that predecessors of mine helped think of this at Hillsdale College. They thought up, most of the land of the country is not yet organized as states. We will exclude slavery from that. And then slavery will be placed in the course of ultimate extinction. And the Dred Scott decision says that the federal government doesn't have the power to do that, right? That means that it destroys the Republican Party if it stands, and it destroys any constitutional means to attack slavery. So that's massive. But it's not the most important thing about it, because, of course, it is a direct denial of the principle of the Declaration of Independence that the color of your skin could make you a lesser person.
9: Right.

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7: Happy 4th of July, America. It's Hugh Hewitt celebrating with you on this Independence Day with a special edition of the Hugh Hewitt Show, a special Hillsdale Dialogue with Dr. Larry Arn, in which we recollect his teacher and my guest, Dr. Harry Jaffa, a scholar of extraordinary importance in the American founding and around all the United States and the world. We took the best of that interview and have Dr. Arn come on it.
8: And so it undercuts both the free nature of the Union and also, and because it does the second thing, it undercuts the meaning of the nation. And that thing, see, and that's a court decision, right? Later in the Civil War, Lincoln would arrest a bunch of people in Maryland to stop them from fomenting secession in Maryland, and then the capital, Washington, D.C., would have been surrounded because Virginia went. And Roger Taney issued a habeas corpus order to present these people so he could let them go. And the guy went to the marshals went to the White House, and the White House told them they're in a fort. So the marshals went to the fort, and the general of the fort said, okay, good. How are you going to open these gates?
7: I also asked Jaffa years ago, why did Lincoln even bring up the Declaration in the debates with Stephen Douglas? Here's what he said, cut number 8.
9: Lincoln had to argue, as the whole anti-slavery coalition argued, that slavery itself was both impolitic and unjust. This was a very difficult thing to do because, apart from the opinion in the North as well as in the South, was very unfavorable to the rights of Negroes. The only way in which the expansion of slavery could be prevented was by convincing a majority in the free states, who would constitute a majority in the Electoral College, that slavery was wrong. He had to do this without arguing for anything in behalf of Negro rights other than that they should not be slaves. Lincoln had to say repeatedly in 1858...
7: And we went over this again and again. That's a very hard recipe to mix, and yet Lincoln accomplished it.
8: Oh, yeah. See, that's right. So Douglas's argument was, the country is founded on the white basis. Some of us don't like slavery. We don't have to have it. We can just make it up ourselves. But it's a morally neutral question. It's according to your preferences. And there was a very wide agreement, by the way, that people didn't want black people marrying white people, and people didn't want them living as equal citizens. How's Lincoln going to argue in that context? And the Declaration of Independence provides the way.
7: Dr. Arnn, I have to play for you where we sparked it up perhaps the most with Dr. Jaffa all those many years ago, and we talked about God and Jefferson. Cut number 13.
9: I can't imagine that he said it so many times without meaning it.
10: And so is it really that the rights are in the nature of the people and the rights are in the nature of the creation put on earth?
9: Well, when Locke said that we are all property of God, therefore we can't be the property of each other, you see. The two things are perfectly compatible.
10: Sure.
9: The authority of God is superior to the authority of man, but among human beings, there is no human being who has authority directly from God.
10: One of the more pernicious arguments that is around nowadays, though, is that the people who were in Philadelphia on July 4, 1776, and those who eventually framed the Constitution, did not believe in God and did not intend to legislate for a God-centered world. Is that pernicious or is it, in fact, objective?
9: It's pernicious.
10: Why?
9: Well, all authority... human authority, political authority, arises from the people. But who is the people? What do we mean by the people? We mean human beings who have been endowed by their creator with certain unalienable rights. It is the fact that human beings have been endowed by God with their rights that makes the people the source of authority. But can that authority of the people be exercised in any way? I mean, could the people establish a Nazi regime or a communist regime? No, because to do so would be inconsistent with the rights with which they have been endowed. Jefferson, on one occasion, spoke of, he was criticizing the Supreme Court for claiming the ultimate authority for interpreting the Constitution. He said the ultimate authority for the principles of the Constitution is the people en masse. They are independent of everything but moral law. In other words, the people is a people only insofar as it is a moral people incorporating the moral law. And it is that incorporation of the moral law in the people themselves that makes the people the source of the legitimate source of political authority.
7: Now, Dr. Arnn, that was an elegant few steps. I asked him if non-belief was pernicious, and he ended up talking about moral authority, having confirmed that it was, but that was a very elegant dance away from the proposition.
8: No, let me add the caveat here that Professor Jaffa is a very great man, and I'm not entitled to speak for him. He has, of course,
7: okay,
8: many students, and a lot of them are better than I. I just happen to be doing this because the old thing doesn't work anymore for you. But having said that, now let me be bold. When Professor Jaffa speaks of God, he does mean a perfect being that you can understand through thinking about it, right? You can just look at the structure of the universe. You can see that every artifact you make, there's a bottle sitting on my table, right? It's a water bottle. The water bottle is for drinking. Drinking is for health. You see, there's an ascent. But when you get to health, you get to a thing that's good for its own sake, and yet it's not sufficient. What are the ultimate things?
7: We'll come back. Dr. Larry Aaron is my guest. 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I am in the Relief Factor studio. 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Normally $19.95, but it's $17.76 right now. 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

0: We hold these truths to be self-evident. Most Americans know these words, but have you ever read the entire Declaration of Independence? Maybe you have. What about your children, your friends, and your neighbors? 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So this Independence Day, gather your family, friends, or neighbors and read the Declaration together at a picnic, at the beach, or before the fireworks. 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

0: Hugh Hewitt, wake up to the sound of freedom. And wake up to the sound of Dr. Larry Arnn of Hillsdale College, president of Hillsdale College. 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Today is a special day, though. It's the first time in many a year, more than a decade, that I've devoted my 4th of July program to other than replaying my original interview with Dr. Harry Jaffa on the Declaration of Independence, because Dr. Jaffa went to his reward, so we have to rework it, and what a great person to rework it with, Dr. Arnn.
1: Look at the perfection of a dog. This is one of Professor Jaffa's favorite analogies. He used this all the time, metaphors. He would say, a dog is a noble being, right? He liked dogs a lot. But a human being is more perfect than a dog. Now just think of the perfections in the human being and imagine them perfected and everything imperfect removed. You have a picture of God. And God, being perfect, would supply a moral standard. The reason that one must have respect for the great faith that reinforce and elucidate the moral law is because they are speaking of that perfection in which we find by approaching our happiness in the practice of virtue. So Professor Jaffa was a Jew and had deep respect for that faith. He had deep respect for Christianity. He believed in the regime of religious freedom, but he believed that this moral law was known both in reason and in faith, and that's why we can have laws that don't have to be sectarian.
0: And why we must in fact have a free exercise clause, not merely a religious test that is correct, but a free exercise clause.
1: One of Professor Jaffa's discoveries, I believe, and favorite things to say was that America is made both possible and necessary by the Christian revelation. And the reason that is that if you have a Jew, you have the Jewish law, and the Jewish law is, the Jewish faith is that there's one God for every human being, and this God is a lawgiver. But he only gives the law to the Jews. Poor chosen people. Christ is one God for every man, but he gives no law. And that means that the law must be limited so everyone can worship Jesus if they please. But he doesn't give a law.
0: And that is all in the Declaration, and we will explain more of that in hour two of the special 4th of July edition of the Hillsdale Dialogue. Stay tuned.
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2: With SRN News, I'm Keith Peters in Washington. As the 250th anniversary of the Declaration of Independence is celebrated in America, a heat wave smothers the eastern United States. More from correspondent Donna Warder.
3: It's a hot July 4th holiday weekend as the eastern part of the U.S. suffers through a heat wave. New York and Boston already hit 100 degrees Thursday. At Boston's Franklin Park Zoo, Dr. Malou Selly says they're giving the animals what they need.
4: Some animals have very comfortable air-conditioned areas.
3: And in the southeast, Ray Dawson in Marietta, Georgia, is taking refuge at a cooling center as he deals with homelessness.
5: You can't find no shelter nowhere, no shade nowhere.
3: In Providence, Rhode Island, city pools and water parks are extending their hours. I'm Donna Warder.
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20: Happy 4th of July, America. It's Hugh Hewitt on this Independence Day. I'm joined by Dr. Larry Arnn, president of Hillsdale College, as we celebrate both the 4th and Dr. Harry Jaffa, a great student of the Declaration of Independence on the 4th of July, who for many years, I replayed his interview in the afternoon. But we've moved to the mornings, and Dr. Jaffa has moved to his reward in the last year. And Dr. Arnn, his student, agreed to spend a couple of hours grabbing some of the greatest hits of my conversation with Dr. Jaffa from more than a decade ago. And on the Declaration of Independence on this 4th of July. And Dr. Arnn, I want to play for you. I asked him whether or not Lincoln and Jefferson actually meant it when they claimed that all men were created equal. Here's what he said, cut number 9.
21: In the first place, you have to be clear as to in what respect they held that all men are created equal. They were equal in their rights, the rights with which they were endowed by their creator, rights which were theirs under the laws of nature and of nature's God. Now, Jefferson, for example, admitted that there were great inequalities among white men. He also thought that maybe Negroes as such were inferior in intellect or in rational and various abilities, even in athletic ability, because he thought that they were inferior in both body and mind. He speculated that that might be true. But he said that has nothing to do with their rights. He said, Sir Isaac Newton may be my superior in every human respect, but that does not give him any right to control my person or my property.
20: But Jefferson owned slaves. That comes the retort, no matter. Yes. So his speculation seemed to have trumped his ideology.
21: Well, let's put it this way. Jefferson, like all of us, was born into a world that he didn't make. Have ideas. And Jefferson's ideas did more in the course of time to change the world than probably any man that ever lived. But to expect him to have changed the world simply because he was born into it, or that he had these ideas, is simply to not understand the nature of human experience.
4: That makes me laugh even when I hear it, Larry Arnn. In other words, you don't, do you know what you're saying, Hewitt?
13: Yeah, isn't that good? It's the thing he loved to say in class. He would say the miracle of the founding is not that they committed this seeming contradiction, contradiction between announcing the equality of man and keeping their slaves. By the way, they did liberate slavery over most of the Union pretty soon. The miracle, he said, was that a bunch of slaveholders should articulate the principles of the Declaration of Independence on the explicit understanding often proclaimed that it condemned slavery. That's the miracle.
4: That is a miracle. And I asked him about that and where it came from, because those framers were steeped in classical education. So I asked him what birthed that Declaration of Independence. Here's what he said. Cut number 10.
21: Jefferson wrote a letter to Henry Lee in, I think, 1823, which is the most extensive exposition of what his intention was. He said it was not to find out any new ideas or invent anything new, but to present the common sense of the subject as it was found in letters, sermons, lectures, and the elementary books of public right, as, for example, Aristotle, Cicero, Locke, Sidney, etc.
4: Aristotle, Cicero, Locke. Let's start with those three. What did Aristotle say that he bequeathed to the framers in Philadelphia?
21: Well, I think that the idea of nature as the norm for human behavior, that clearly has its origins.
4: What does nature as the norm mean?
21: Well, when Jefferson wrote that all men are created equal, what he meant by that, explained in part at least, is there was no difference between man and man, let's say any human being and any other human being, as there was between man and dog, for example, or man and God. The authority that a human being has over horses or dogs or other animals comes from nature because of the difference in nature that makes man so superior to the inferior species that he has authority over them. There is no difference between human

0: the Roman legions. And so the Stoics thought of a law governing mankind independently of positive law. So, and Cicero's conception of natural law was developed greatly in the Christian West by Thomas Aquinas.
1: And then we went on to talk about Locke and cut number 12. This is what he said Locke contributed.
0: In Aquinas and in Hooker, the idea of the of authority proceeding from kings or princes, the idea that authority originated in the people and not in custom or in just in the objective truth of laws. I mean, the Decalogue, for example, the prohibition against murder, theft, adultery.
2: The Ten Commandments, yeah.
0: Well, not all Ten Commandments.
2: Okay. Keep going.
0: The first tablet has to do with our relationship to God. The second one, our relationship to each other. Although the fifth commandment is ambiguous. But these things were recognized as being intrinsic to human, to the welfare of human beings. No human society can. So these were prohibitions recognized everywhere. But that all law had its origins in the authority of the people, that was something new, which was not in any, for example, in any democratic idea before the American Revolution.
1: So Cicero, Aristotle, Cicero, and Locke, and by the way, Dr. Arndt, I know why you never got done with a book when you talked with Dr.
3: Chopper. Yeah, that's right.
1: but it was this new to him, or would the framers have said, yes, you're right, that's exactly what we were doing?
3: Well, we can only, you know, first of all, the framers were politicians, and they were statesmen, and so their arguments are, you know, amazingly erudite, but also their practical political arguments. Professor Jaffa is a scholar. He's like a classical scholar in this way. He speaks in ordinary terms. He's been using a lot of technical terms, you know, when you hear him. He never did.
1: Nope.
3: He's very analytical. I mean, he is simply brilliant, you know. I mean, he's such a mastery. But what I think is, what he says about them is built up out of their words. And that's a very profound point. I studied with two main teachers, I guess you'd say, Harry Jaffa and Martin Gilbert. And they are so very different. But I know where they came together. Martin Gilbert was a historian. He wrote narrative histories out of the documents. But he would always say, the past is real. And when the documents exist, there is no reason or license to speculate. You can read what they say. One of Professor Jaffa's favorite quotations, it's in both Aristotle and Thomas Aquinas, this alone is denied even to God to make what has been not to have been. And that states something about nature, right? One of the first things you have to teach people in education, the thing I learned more than any other from Professor Jaffa and his students and my fellow students of his, was that you have to approach things as if they are real and find out what they're like. And so this work that he's done on the American founding and Lincoln is, in my opinion, a great act of recovery and therefore not foreign to them at all.
1: And not being not foreign to them, meaning, I think, that they would have consented to his interpretation of their work.
3: I agree with that. You know, anybody who studies great figure, in my opinion, if they do it in the worthy way, will marvel at them sometimes. I often say to myself, how did Churchill know that? I know how I knew it. You know, I had some great teachers, and I spent many years teaching and thinking about it and talking to people about it. And you forget that Churchill is just like us in that regard. He's looking at the world and trying to make sense of it. And he just was particularly good at it. And the same is true of Lincoln, and the same is true of the founders. And so Jaffa understands them. He gets this from Strauss, one of his great rules of procedure is, you must understand a thinker as he understood himself before you make any attempt to understand him better.
1: We will be right back on this 4th of July talking about the Declaration of Independence, the men who wrote it and ratified it, the men who lived it, the men who studied it, Harry Jaffa in particular.

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It's absolutely free. That will be your declaration of independence from conventional thinking. If you go and do that during the break, I'll be right back on the Hugh Hewitt Show.

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7: Happy 4th of July, America. It's Hugh Hewitt. Celebrate the day the right way. Stay with me for the rest of this hour as Dr. Larry and I celebrate the Declaration by going back over an interview I conducted years ago with Dr. Harry Jaffa, a scholar of the Declaration of Independence. In the last segment, Dr. Arn, president of Hillsdale College, and all things Hillsdale available at hillsdale.edu, you mentioned Leo Strauss. Therefore, I'm going to go to Dr. Jaffa's teacher, Leo Strauss. I asked him about Leo Strauss in the course of that interview. Let me play those cuts and get your comment on a cut number 22.
8: I've been sometimes asked, who are the greatest men? Who was the greatest man of the 20th century? And I sometimes will answer, the two greatest men were Winston Churchill and Leo Strauss. Winston Churchill known throughout the world, Leo Strauss known almost nowhere. But what Churchill was to Hitler, Leo Strauss was to Martin Heidegger, the philosopher of National Socialism. And I add to this the fact that Churchill seems to have, his victory over Hitler seems to be complete. The Third Reich was destroyed, Hitler's committed suicide, and the world has seen at least something of freedom, as it would not have had Hitler won the war. Strauss has not been victorious. He's been victorious over Heidegger in terms that he has provided the reasons, the philosophic understanding, which has within itself the power of defeating Heidegger's doctrines, you see. But Heidegger is enormously popular, and the reason that Scalia and Rehnquist believe these things are because that what Heidegger's influence, or you might say pre-Heideggerian influence of Nietzsche, and Max Weber.
7: Larry Arendt, how compact and beautiful is that?
9: Yeah, you see, Heidegger, you know, defends, he is a member of the Nazi Party and holds an office under the Nazi Party, an office you couldn't hold if you were not a member of the party. And now is emerging his diaries, which are called, what, the Black Books, because they were in some black oilskin cover. And come to find out, he was a more thoroughgoing defender of the program of the Nazis than was previously known. And what does he teach, really? First of all, it's very complicated. Heidegger is a modern philosopher, and that means there's a lot to penetrate that's new kind of jargon that makes a system. But Heidegger's teaching about being and about our understanding of the good of things is always contextual, and we have some agency in the making of the context. That's what historicism is about. And that led him to think, I mean, there's a passage that I read the other day, been translated into English lately from these diaries, and he says something to the effect that it's too bad about the Jews, what has to happen to them, but someone has to suffer for the greatness of the German people to be realized. And that thing, when you get there, then you can do anything to anybody.
7: Yep.
9: And that's what Strauss rebelled against. And that's what Abraham Lincoln rebelled against. Remember, Lincoln's condemnations of slavery, which were high and moral, and which did establish the rights of the blacks, even though he didn't fully draw that out all the time. His condemnation was, it's the old serpent, isn't it? You work and I'll eat.
7: And he also, I asked him about Strauss and his City and Man book, cut number 23.
8: Profound crisis. It's shown on the campuses that there is no, what is the ultimate human good as defined by philosophy professors on our campuses today? A very popular expression of this is that the highest human good is the emancipation of the uninhibited self. Emancipation. Well, the greatest example of an emancipated self that I can think of is Adolf Hitler. He did exactly what he wanted. Every man would like to be a tyrant, you see. So the idea that the emancipation of the uninhibited self is the human freedom is defined without any regard to any objective moral principles whatever. This is the dominant opinion on our campuses today. This is the opinion that underlies what is called political correctness.
7: There we were talking about the crisis on campuses, Larry Arendt. It seems to me not coincidental that if you talk about the great document, you end up talking about the great men. And if you talk about the great men, you talk about the great evil men as well. It always comes up in the same conversation.
9: Yeah. These claims of right. So what you learn from the classics, and if you study them the way Professor Jaffa did, you learn it firmly, right? You can't forget it. These claims of right infuse everything we do. Hitler himself was making moral arguments, right? His argument was not what Professor Jaffa says. His belief was that, but his argument was, we can win greatness for all people by making the racially pure German people the masters of the earth. They can overcome all the mediocrity in the world and be excellent, and everything else can live in relation to their excellence, right? Well, if you just listen to those things, never mind that they're crazy, those are also claims about good, right? Hitler's claim was that his regime was good, and that distorted claim raises the question of the good and invites you to think about it. That's why it's so important for these totalitarian regimes to punish what people say. One of Churchill's great, and, you know, look at these Islamic tyrannies, right? What are they like? What's it like there? If you raise an objection, they will hunt you to the ends of the earth. And so Churchill's point was, think of the weakness of these men there in the Nazi regime, that they sit quivering that somebody will say something.
10: Yeah. Yeah. I also asked him about Lincoln, because the 4th of July was celebrated by Lincoln in the Gettysburg Address, which is a November address, but it was about a battle fought on the 4th of July, Gettysburg. And I asked him about Lincoln and why he was different from other tyrants who often destroyed republics. This is what Dr. Jaffa said about that, cut number 14.
8: Lincoln was committed to the Constitution, and he was committed to seeking political change only through constitutional means. The Constitution, the antebellum Constitution, meaning before the 13th Amendment, gave the federal government no authority over the domestic institutions of the individual states. And one plank in the Republican platform, which Lincoln repeated in his inaugural address, was that the preservation of the sovereignty of the states over their domestic institutions, this was essential to the perpetuity of our political institutions.
10: More on that when I return with Dr. Larry Arnn on this 4th of July.
7: 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I think through the 4th. 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
10: After the hour on this 4th of July, America, happy 4th of July to you. I'm Hugh Hewitt. My guest is Dr. Larry Arnn, president of Hillsdale College, where the Declaration of Independence is alive and well, and like the campuses that Dr. Harry Jaffa was talking about in the last segment. Dr. Jaffa passed away this past year. He was my guest in audio tape for many years on this program on the 4th of July, and I asked Dr. Arnn to join me today to recall not only the Declaration, but also Dr. Jaffa's scholarship of it.
8: Now, the abolitionists, or at least the extreme abolitionists, were ones who believed that any power that could be summoned to destroy slavery was justified. They thought that any time Lincoln or any president had the power to intervene to destroy slavery in the states, he should use it. Lincoln rejected that. And in rejecting the Napoleonic approach, he was rejecting the approach that the abolitionists were recommending. Lincoln insisted that as president, as a candidate for president, and as president, he was seeking only such authority as the Constitution conferred on the federal government. All of that authority was concentrated on one question in the decade before the Civil War, and that was the question of the territories. And the only aim that the Republican Party had in 1860 in gaining the presidency was to prevent the extension of slavery into the territories.
10: Now,
8: it was a common belief, and I think generally accepted, and I think can be accepted by us, that if slavery stopped expanding, it would have to contract. It could not stand still. So Lincoln was confident that if the extension of slavery could be finally stopped, that a process would be initiated which would take place within the individual states, just as the individual states had abolished slavery north of the Mason-Dixon line after the between the Revolution and the Constitution. So the process would be begun, which would lead to the emancipation of the slaves in the slave states themselves.
10: Now, Dr. Arnn, I have to ask you, do you think that Lincoln foresaw that the Civil War was inevitable after his election, even though he believed, as Dr. Jaffa just said, slavery would go extinct if limited to where it was intended to be limited by the Constitution? Do you think he saw the dominoes falling?
9: Well, first of all, you have to isolate when they began to fall. when Lincoln ran in 1858 against Douglas for the Senate, he intended to destroy the position of Douglas, which was that each state could decide for itself about slavery. It didn't have any moral significance to the rest of the Union. In fact, not really even any moral significance for the people who decided, however they decided. And that was a plan for peace by Douglas. Lincoln had an alternative plan for peace, and that is we will preserve the Constitution, leave it where it is, but not let it grow. I think in 1858, he thought that was right. That is to say, you had to do it that way, because if you don't proceed lawfully, then you're destroying the whole structure of law. So I think he thought he had to do that. But in addition, I think he thought that would work. In other words, that could be accepted. But then 1859 and 1860, and in the run-up to the campaign and the election, and then especially after the election, then steps began to be taken for secession. And the rhetoric in the South and the North, but especially in the South, became more violent. And so surely I know Lincoln didn't make any speeches between the time of his nomination until he got on the train to go and be inaugurated. He didn't make any speeches in the campaign. And that was customary. Stephen Douglas sort of broke tradition and campaigned himself in that 1860 election all over the South. But Lincoln did write in a couple of letters and draft a letter to President Buchanan to say, if you start giving up territory to these guys, I'm going to announce that I'm going to undo that when I take office. So he saw the war coming by then, for sure.
10: Right. And then I asked Dr. Jaffa about the second inaugural, which is appropriate on this 4th of July to reflect upon one of the great messages of American history, Lincoln's second inaugural. Here's what I asked him about the importance of that. Cut number 17.
8: It would be impossible to exaggerate its importance. It was, I can't say that it was a greater speech than a Gettysburg Address. I can't say that anything, but it certainly was Lincoln at the peak of his philosophic, theological, and political powers. It was, most of all, a statement that the Civil War was a punishment for the sin of slavery, and that North and South were equally subject to punishment for that.
10: America. More on that when I return with Dr. Larry Arnn on this 4th of July. Don't go anywhere. It's the Hugh Hewitt Show.
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10: I hope you've enjoyed America this 4th of July conversation with Dr. Larry Arnn of Hillsdale College, hillsdale.edu. 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
23: Does it rebuke those who would make common cause with sin for a time in order to achieve a greater end? Because if, in fact, it's a punishment, then that means the framing, the Constitution, was misconceived, doesn't it?
8: No, I think that the Constitution certainly represented, involved a compromise, but it involved a rational compromise, because any alternative, if the Constitution had not had these compromises with slavery, it would not have been ratified. Had it not been ratified, another constitutional arrangement, which would have been much more favorable to slavery, would have taken place. So from that point of view, I would say the founders are not to be punished, but are not to be held accountable. But Lincoln quoted both the Old and the New Testament, woe unto the world because of offenses. It must needs be that the offenses come, but woe unto that man by whom the offense cometh, you see. And Lincoln afterwards said he thought that this reflected as much on him personally as upon anyone else. But he said, still we must say that the judgments of the Lord are true and righteous altogether. In other words, the founding fathers said he himself did everything they could, but it was not enough. But the scripture says that woe unto the world by whom the offense cometh. That seems to be that's what the Bible teaches, and that seems to be the experience of mankind.
10: Dr. Arnn, you agree with that assessment?
9: If you think like Lincoln, then you think this way. You think that the principles of the Declaration of Independence are universal, and they become embodied in a nation. The nation then has a mission to represent those principles. Then you think that the laws that are passed in the Constitution provides a structure for those principles to live and for a people to govern themselves under it. It's precious. The Constitution is imperfect, of course, but if you read Madison in the run-up to the making of the Constitution in an essay he published called Vices of the Political System, we are encouraging vice among ourselves, and our union is going to come apart, and we lose the Declaration of Independence that way. But Professor Jaffa's point then, following that, is principles may be perfect. Human beings are not.
10: Are not.
9: And so we will never have perfect laws. Lincoln says very famously and beautifully in a speech, and I'll recount that if I've got 1 minute.
10: You do.
9: July the 10th, 1858, closest thing to an actual 4th of July speech Lincoln ever gave. It's the form. It's the most beautiful of all such speeches, in my opinion. And he starts out the way they always start out. My, what a great country this is, and look how wonderful it is. And look how big it's become, and look how proud we are of it, and what an achievement. And then he says, and we think back on those days in the beginning when the founders started it, and we think that they must have been iron men. They fought for their principles, he says. But then we see a problem, and that problem is that we are not blood of the blood and flesh of the fathers who came before us. We come later. What makes us all the same, and that is the electric cord of the principles of human equality. It's there, and that is always to be striven for, never to be perfectly attained.
10: When we went to break, what he said about the meaning of the pursuit of happiness and his definition of virtue, and have you conclude by on reflecting on those two comments. First, cut number 24, Dr. Jaffa, on what it means to pursue happiness.
8: The articulation of the meaning of the word happiness for the Western tradition for more than 2,000 years has been that given by Aristotle in the Nicomachean Ethics. And the word in Greek that is usually translated as eudaimonia, which means to have a good daimon. Another word is makarios, which refers to wealth. But the meaning that the word has for Aristotle is defined by Aristotle himself. It is that good for the sake of which all other good things are sought. Happiness does not, Aristotle says, consist in wealth, because wealth is an instrument. Having wealth is good for the things that you can do with the wealth, and the question is, what can you do with the wealth? Happiness is not good simply for the sake of honor. Why? Because honor depends upon the character of those who give the honor, as well as, in other words, to be admired and honored by stupid or vicious men does not mean that the honor is worth anything. Stalin, for example, used to have these parades throughout the Soviet Union with praising him and with banners, and he would look at the parades and think that, gee, what a great man am I. Of course, he ordered the parades himself. When Churchill was honored by the parliament, it was by a parliament which had already rejected him as its leader. But the tributes of free men, freely given for honorable deeds, mean something. But honor itself is a questionable good. Well, Aristotle's final conclusion is that, and this of course needs to be articulated throughout the 10 books of the Nicomachean Ethics, that happiness is an activity of virtue in a complete life.
10: And so the pursuit of happiness is the pursuit of that. And we are celebrating that electric cord today. Stay with me. One more segment with Dr. Larry Arnn on this 4th of July.
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3: Also asked him to define virtue, cut number 25.
8: Aristotle goes through the entire list of virtue, beginning with courage, and going on to temperance, and then on to magnanimity, and then into justice, and finally into happiness, into friendship. Virtue is an activity in accordance with right reason, with respect to the different occasions in which human beings make judgments of right and wrong in order to be able to act well. For example, courage is an activity of acting well in the presence of danger and to neither be not to run forward into danger needlessly nor run away from it in a cowardly manner. Temperance is the right act, the mean between excess and deficiency with respect to the pleasures of taste and touch.
3: So, Larry Art, is it right to end up talking about happiness and virtue on the 4th of July when we should be talking about freedom?
9: Happiness occurs twice in the Declaration of Independence. It occurs first in life, liberty, and the pursuit of happiness, and then it occurs when it says that when people are to throw off their government and choose new forms most likely to affect their safety and happiness, which Professor Jeff would always point out, is the alpha and omega of Aristotle's politics.
3: Huh.
9: Now, why is happiness mentioned? The answer is, that is, after all, the goal of freedom. And to fail in happiness, to fail to practice the virtues, is to become the slave of the vices. And so people say sometimes the Declaration of Independence is all wrong because it doesn't name responsibilities as well as rights. Well, first of all, they should read the dang thing. But second of all, it's profoundly apparent in this treatment of happiness. What do we want? What do we want for our children? We want them to be free. Do we want them to be free to do whatever they please? We want them to live well. You know, at Hillsdale, we had commencement the other day, the best I've ever seen. Clarence Thomas was the speaker this year. And what is the point of commencement? The only appropriate thing at commencement, apart from thank yous, is speeches about living well. And free people get a chance to do that.
10: And that is the Declaration, and that's what we celebrate today. Dr. Larry Arnn, thank you for going back. I hope it's been more than nostalgia for you to hear your old professor.
9: It's a beautiful and great thing. I you know, I love that man, loved him since the day I met him, even, as I say, when he was typically ordering me about.
10: We share that in common. I remember that interview very well. Dr. Arnn, happy 4th of July. Happy 4th of July to all of you. I hope you go and read the entire Declaration of Independence for yourself from start to finish, perhaps out loud in a group, and enjoy the rest of the day as we all do as free people, any way we care to celebrate the day. But you might begin it with the Declaration of Independence. Don't go anywhere, America. 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It's the Hugh Hewitt Show. 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
3: With SRN News, I'm Keith Peters in Washington. As America celebrates the signing of the Declaration of Independence on July 4th, a rare surviving copy of the document so important to the United States has turned up in London.
4: It is one of 11 copies printed in Exeter, New Hampshire in July 1776 and was seized from an American ship that was captured later that year. The document will now go on display. It was found by a volunteer at the British National Archives, Michael Skurr, who was cataloguing the papers of Royal Navy captains.
5: I called over to my boss and said, I think you need to come and have a look at this. Opened it up and realized it was the Declaration of Independence of the United States of America. Well, I feel very proud that I stumbled across it and that it will now be something which other people can enjoy, like I did.
3: The BBC's David Harper says it's the only known example of its kind outside the U.S. SRN News.
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6: Welcome to Secula. We hope all of you are having a wonderful celebration of America's 250th birthday with your friends, with your family. We hope that the politics of America and the issues that the media want to make you aware of are not clouding what is a wonderful time to celebrate that we should be thankful for. We should be thanking God that He has blessed us with the opportunity to live in a nation that understands that our rights come from our Creator, that they aren't created by the government. We aren't blessed by the government with rights, that our government, for and by the people, was established to protect those God-given rights. And that's exactly what we do here at the American Center for Law and Justice. We know our foundation. We know where our rights come from, and we know that we have to fight for those. We know that not everyone agrees with us when it comes to where our rights come from. But we have a Constitution. We have a Declaration of Independence. We have these foundational documents that were so profound when they were written 250 years ago. And we are proud that we get to live in this country, and we are not ashamed that we are celebrating this milestone with our fellow Americans. As we go forward in this broadcast, you will hear from previous segments from this week, encore segments that showcase some of the work, some of the analysis, all the things that we do here at the ACLJ. And we'll be back on Monday with more live content, more analyzing what's going on in the world and what the media wants you to know and not know about how bad the country may or may not be. But for now, we're celebrating with our friends and family this wonderful nation that God has blessed us to live in. And I do want to remind you, we are in the middle now of our Liberty Drive. We just launched it. Freedom doesn't defend itself. We know this. And the ACLJ, even just yesterday, was filing a brief at the Supreme Court. We don't take much time off. Our attorneys are always hard at work, from courtrooms in local jurisdictions all the way up to the Supreme Court of the United States. We keep fighting to keep that freedom and defend that freedom and defend the God-given rights of the clients of the ACLJ and of everyone in America. Every donation during this Liberty Drive is doubled. Your gift goes twice as far to keep these freedoms alive and defended in courtrooms across this country. And if you go to ACLJ.org right now, that donation is matched, whatever you give, dollar for dollar. Just a few of the things that our attorneys are working on, even as we celebrate right now. Yesterday, we filed at the Supreme Court in St. Mary Catholic Parish in Littleton versus Roy. It's a religious liberty case that's directly relevant to our fight against Gavin Newsom's fine on Calvary Chapel, San Jose. We actually filed the amicus brief on behalf of those clients at Calvary Chapel, because it raises the same constitutional question in our petition, trying to get that fine overturned from Gavin Newsom in California. $1.2 million California is trying to take from that church. But we will continue fighting there every angle we can. That's why even when another case arises, we file when we can there. But we have a lot more ahead that we're going to tell you next week, as we celebrate this country, but also show how we continue to fight for this country and fight for our God-given rights. So if you can, if you're able, go to ACLJ.org/liberty and give a donation. Whatever you can give is doubled. Double your impact today at ACLJ.org/liberty. As I said, these following segments are analysis from the ACLJ from this week. I hope you enjoy it. But God bless you and God bless America. We'll talk to you next week.
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6: Welcome back to Seculo, and I think we're going to dive right now into Trump versus Barbara. This is the most contentious issue of the term, obviously. This was the executive order from the president that kind of redefined or defined, even in a way, because of the way it's written, the way that citizenship would be conferred on those that are born in the United States. This was trying to restrict the citizenship granted to those that are born here to parents that are not citizens of the U.S., whether they come here illegally, whether it is through a travel visa, they come here, have their child, they call it birth tourism is a term. And here's what happened. The majority of the court, which was Chief Justice Roberts, joined by Sotomayor, Kagan, Barrett, and Jackson, they affirmed that what the 14th Amendment is saying is that if you are born here, you are granted citizenship. There has been some pushback saying that the court didn't have to go that far. They could have just ruled on the executive order. So that's some of the chatter I'm hearing. But you also see how contentious, even within the court, it was, because you're seeing a concurrence by Justice Jackson for different reasons
9: right.
6: than what the chief wrote. You see Justice Kavanaugh concurring that the executive order must be struck down and that federal law would give them citizenship, but he's not willing to rule that the 14th Amendment's text says
9: right.
6: that.
9: He's saying if this was done through the legislative process, I may have a different decision here.
6: Exactly. Then you have a dissent by Justice Thomas, who was joined by Justice Gorsuch, a dissent by Justice Alito, another dissent by Justice Gorsuch. So you're seeing a lot of different opinions and a lot of different reasons for not agreeing with this. Here's a key takeaway. This is from our attorneys, because we have a wonderful team here that as soon, not only are they working on their cases, Jordan, but as soon as these comes down, they're writing memos for us. They're giving us the analysis as well. This is a key takeaway from Nathan, who wrote this for us. It's a 6-3 outcome affirming broad birthright citizenship, but the court is sharply divided on the why. Five justices read the clause as adopting the traditional soil rule with almost no exception, so being born on American soil, while three insist on a narrower domicile plus exclusive allegiance test. That would be the minority that dissented in this. This split will shape future fights over immigration enforcement and any congressional attempts to limit birthright citizenship. So right there, one, and this is something I said yesterday, Jordan, that when you see the left try to attack the Supreme Court as being packed by Trump, or they need to expand the court so they can get their way. The fact that we are getting decisions that may not make everyone happy
9: shows
6: that it's working.
9: This is the difference, folks, between Republican and Democrat judicial nominees. And when I say that, I mean it's not the nominees themselves who are, I'm placing that partisan role, but when they are nominated by Republican or Democrat president.

0: nominees. Is it on the same day that you can have restrictions? We haven't talked about this yet. Totally knocked down between campaign financing, between the actual RNC or DNC and campaigns. And there was all these limits into how much they could coordinate and whether free speech came into that. And the court, again, equally divided there. Conservatives six said, you can do this. This ban is wrong. I mean, you look at that. You look at, the continued cases of, you go from birthright citizenship, but then you go into the issue of girls and boys sports. And it aligns very closely with what you think politically, not necessarily what's rational or legal, but it's like, you know what, because the politics of those who nominated me support this issue, even though they may not be legal scholars,
1: right?
0: I'm going to figure out a way to get there for them, and I will be that dissenting voice if I have to. So on the same day, you can have the boys banned from participating in girls' sports, which is a decision I think most Americans agree with, right and left, if you're actually telling the truth. And it's less and less places where people feel comfortable doing that.
1: Right.
0: So then you get to birthright citizenship, a little bit more complicated. So does this line and how it's interpreted, is it going to hold? As of now, it's going to hold. I think if you were at that oral argument, I was. It was extremely complicated, which is why I think, Will, you've got all these opinions and different dissents coming out. Is it over? Maybe for now, but not necessarily for the future, because there were so many different views about why it was right or why it was wrong. And then, of course, you look at these cases. Will, you go through every one of them on the EOs, on the ability to appoint and get rid of these this was yesterday, of course, the Labor Relations Board versus the Fed, all right. of that. I mean, we are in an interesting point at the U.S. Supreme Court where, yes, there have been cases that have increased presidential power. At the same time, the same court has issued opinions that actually pull back on some of the power that they just created in a case that was announced, you know, just moments before.
1: Right. Yeah, exactly. When you looked at, there was some, almost some confusion. And within you had
0: this board member, but not that board member.
1: Yeah, the FTC versus the Fed. Right. Yeah.
0: Is that really going to stand long term? That remains to be seen. And they were able to kick the can a little on that case because they said, well, there was no hearing on the misconduct. So at least have the misconduct hearing and then see what happens. But they also said it wouldn't necessarily be barred by this. So I think, again, the court is going in a direction that I think most people philosophically understand, but the left is going to make every one of these out of politics. You know, it's a huge loss for President Trump on the executive order. But the interesting thing about the executive order is if you go to that Kavanaugh kind of phrasing there, it's saying this might not have been the best route to do it. I am not holding today that you can't do it. And it doesn't necessarily need a constitutional change. Now, we have an aging court right now, so we believe we will see shifts in the court in the next few years, and that will, of course, depend on how that court shifts, will depend on who is the president of the United States. And again, it is frustrating to be on the side where, unfortunately, we can't just say, well, this case, 99% of our people, our justices are going to vote this way, and occasionally you get thrown off. We are in the intellectually honest party, where people who believe the same basic principles can still get to a different opinion using the same analysis. And I think we respect that in the United States. It can be frustrating, sure. I absolutely get that. But that is what you do when you have intellectual honesty. And that's what the left is lacking.
1: Well, and once again, intellectual honesty, even media honesty. We saw something today that was quite unique. And Rob is in South Carolina. We're going to get to you in the next segment. So hold on there, Rob. But if you want to call and have questions about these opinions, call us at 1-800-684-3110. We'll break it down for you, and we'll try to answer any question you may have on the way that the court ruled. But when you start to look at also the media, Nina Totenberg, who's normally actually very good with her sourcing at the Supreme Court. She's the legal analyst and journalist at NPR, has been there a long time. Normally, if she's printing something, then she's got very good sourcing. NPR ran and published that Justice Alito was retiring from the Supreme Court. There's the headline if you're watching. It says, Justice Samuel Alito, who wrote the opinion overturning Roe versus Wade, retires. Moments later,

0: NPR had to retract that story. And this is what it looked like if you went to that page. So people tried to share the link. Editor's note, NPR retracts the story. Jordan, we still may see an Alito retirement because Nina Totenberg normally wouldn't have written that unless she had sourcing that at least led her to believe it was very close to being true. They obviously had a story ready to publish.
1: Yes.
0: It has not happened yet. But once again, that's the media trying to get out ahead of stuff.
1: And unfortunately, this is because of the media cycle. There's a number of those stories already ready to go. Even if people passing away sometimes, they have the block print ready to go based off of just so that they can rush to the media and then kind of fill in the parts. Does this mean that it's not going to happen? Absolutely not. What it does mean is that someone made a phone call and said, I did not say to run this. It could have been her.
0: Right.
1: Or it could have been from the Supreme Court and called and said, there's been no planned announcement yet, and you need to make clear that this is wrong. That, does that mean that tomorrow or Monday, Justice Alito may announce something? No, of course not. He can do that whenever he wants. Could be this afternoon. But it was a very kind of bizarre, again, to a day that was already busy enough to throw that wrench in. Was unnecessary, by the way, by the media. It's not like they needed help getting clicks right now. You've got probably more clicks on SCOTUS because it covers so many different issues today, from birthright citizenship to the presidential power yesterday. All of these issues all together. Again, Will, I think, you know, for those who watch the Supreme Court, it's been a very interesting morning.
0: That's right. And we're going to take your phone calls in the next segment on this and break down this Federal Election Commission case when we come back on Seculo.
2: We've witnessed monumental legal victories from defending the 14th Amendment and protecting our sacred American right to vote, the overturning of Roe v. Wade, and standing up for the religious liberty of our kids and seniors. But even with the many historic wins we've achieved, the battle is far from over. The attacks on our constitutionally protected rights persist. Countless unborn babies remain in jeopardy, and across the globe, innocent Christians are being targeted and killed across this country and around the world. This fight isn't just the ACLJ's, it's all of ours. It belongs to every American who wants to preserve the values and beliefs on which this nation was founded. None of the victories we've won would have been possible without the unwavering support of ACLJ members and ACLJ champions. It's been an honor to fight for you all these years. 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
0: Welcome back to Seculo. Will Haynes here, joined by Jordan Seculo in studio, and we're breaking down these opinions from the Supreme Court. I briefly want to go over this before we get to phone calls, because this is something that the ACLJ filed in, and it's a NRSC versus the Federal Election Commission. And what this does is it challenged rulings that from the FEC that were put in place to limit how much a political party, so if you are a candidate that is running for office under a political party, Republican, Democrat, even independent, it limited how much that party that you are running for office under can coordinate with you on ad spends, on buying advertisements. I know people love a good political ad, so this is going to get people fired up. But when you look at it, it is a First Amendment issue. is putting guardrails and things on the First Amendment, which are not in the text of the Constitution. And I think a lot of this, when you look at it, it's important, even if you don't love political campaign ads, or you're like, I don't know if I want the parties to be able to spend more. If the FEC, a part of the executive branch, without legislation, can limit your speech or a party speech or any, if they can start limiting First Amendment rights, whether it be for a party or a candidate, then you can start to see other executive branch entities, bureaucracies, find ways to limit freedom of speech on their own terms. And I think so when you look at this, it's not just even about spending money in campaign ads. It is truly a First Amendment issue. And when the ACLJ is able to file in these things, it is to uphold and support the First Amendment first and foremost.
1: Yes, and let me just be clear to people. The Supreme Court has had a history going back into the 70s that political speech includes financial moves, because that's a way you can speak on behalf in support of a candidate. So you taking your own resources, or an entity taking its own resources to get behind a candidate, is a way for that speech can actually be conducted. That it's not just the symbolism of you've got to be on the street corner or the bumper sticker, but they're saying it's similar to the bumper sticker. It's similar to going door to door, because you're providing resources of your own to the candidates and political parties that you prefer. I will walk you back to 2004, first time I worked in a presidential election where a lot of these big restrictions kick in because you're dealing in all 50 states. And so for the first part of the year, I remember the fundraising team, finance team, as it'll often be called, this was Bush-Cheney reelect 2004, was in the same office with us from the political team. Then about, and it was a, because of deadlines, there were like those 90-day things, 6 months things, that the finance team, for the most part, moved next door. It had a different name. It was like Bush-Cheney 04 Victory Fund.
0: Right.
1: And so you would have these funds set up. They would then be in charge of fundraising. We would still be producing content, but it would be that content that you could pull offline and make into your own videos, make it, and they were unrestricted, so they did not have to follow the restricted fundraising rules that federal candidates have, what, the $2,600, $2,700 you could do for both the one for the primary and again for the general. So it's closer to almost $6,000 per individual. And you could make that donation at one time. But then they split off. And so it created this whole industry of all of these separate types of groups to be able to raise money, but then not coordinate. And what the Supreme Court said today is that if, again, these are all people coming together, and again, using their rights, using their financial ability to speak into the political process, and you can speak into the political process by providing the candidate of your choice enough resources so that their speech is amplified. That could be through online. That could be through ads. It could be through traditional advertising. It could be through T-shirts and hats and bumper stickers or events. But in a sense, all of that is speech, and speech is so protected in the United States that when you're spending your money, the government shouldn't be able to tell you, well, if you donate to this group, they can only spend it to this far. It's different than vote, you know, than actually supporting for the candidate. It was also a joke. Okay, right. I mean, this whole idea is we were playing with smoke and mirrors that I think always made many of us in the political side slightly uncomfortable. Maybe the election law attorneys liked it more than
0: right.
1: Those, because you were constantly having to get approvals over sometimes very mundane spending because you were worried about the penalties and even criminal penalties that could arise out of a mistake in whose money was spent to do what activity.
0: I think we should go ahead and take this call. We've got about 3.5 minutes left in this segment. This is Rob calling from South Carolina. Maybe it'll encourage you to call as well if you have questions about some of these opinions that came out of the Supreme Court today. Rob, you're on Seculo. Go ahead.
5: Yeah, can you hear me?
0: We got you, Rob. Go ahead.
5: Okay. On the birthright citizenship,
0: yep.
5: What constitutes subject to jurisdiction, and then what constitutes allegiance to the United States?
0: Okay, so what the big hinge question here in the 14th Amendment is that question you're asking. It says all persons born or naturalized in the United States and subject to the jurisdiction thereof are citizens of the United States and the state wherein they reside. That is the text of the 14th Amendment. And what the Supreme Court ruled was that in this, and it's a lengthy opinion by the Chief Justice, that effectively that phrase, if you are born here, you are subject to the jurisdiction thereof. That obviously is what the issue with some of the dissents are still arguing, that saying they disagree with that. But this is the majority held, Rob, that the Citizenship Clause guarantees birthright citizenship to nearly all children born in the United States, including those whose parents are unlawfully or temporarily present, because it incorporates the common law rule of jus soli without a domicile requirement. And the quote, subject to the jurisdiction thereof, means full territorial power rather than exclusive allegiance or permanent residence. So that is what the Supreme Court argued in their majority opinion. That's what they held, rather. That's the answer to your question. I know you also said to the screener, how could they rule in favor of birthright citizenship when people that are applying for citizenship have to prove their allegiance to the United States? That's a different test. Right. That is a naturalization process, which is through a different process that is set up legislatively that the government can naturalize someone to be a citizen.
1: Right, that would
0: but completely
1: be,
0: different argument because right. even
1: those would be people who would not have birthright citizenship.
0: And if you are born here to American citizens, so take out even the argument of that here, you get citizenship without proving your allegiance to the United States if you are born naturally
1: right.
0: to citizens of the United States. So two different processes.
1: Yeah, and so it's been an expansion of, and really a clarification of what it means who can receive a birthright citizenship. There are still some exceptions within this for diplomats, children, and things like that. But the idea, and I knew this all along too, which was likely, is that it's one thing to punish the parents of illegal immigrant children who were born here because they decided to break the law, but the child had no say in that, and then they end up born in America. And so where should their citizenship fall when it was really not them that were breaking the law, but their parents? So, I mean, it was a complicated case. It's one I think we'll keep looking at as well. But for now, that's been settled. As Will said, it is different. It is very different.
0: And we will be back with more on Seculo. 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Consider donating today.
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9: Keeping you informed and engaged, now more than ever. This is Seculo. 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
0: Welcome to Seculo. We hope all of you are having a wonderful celebration of America's 250th birthday with your friends, with your family. We hope that the politics of America and the issues that the media want to make you aware of are not clouding what is a wonderful time to celebrate, that we should be thankful for. We should be thanking God that He has blessed us with the opportunity to live in a nation that understands that our rights come from our Creator, that they aren't created by the government. We aren't blessed by the government with rights, that our government, for and by the people, was established to protect those God-given rights. And that's exactly what we do here at the American Center for Law and Justice. We know our foundation. We We know where our rights come from, and we know that we have to fight for those. We know that not everyone agrees with us when it comes to where our rights come from, but we have a constitution. We have a Declaration of Independence. We have these foundational documents that were so profound when they were written 250 years ago. And we are proud that we get to live in this country, and we are not ashamed that we are celebrating this milestone with our fellow Americans. As we go forward in this broadcast, you will hear from previous segments from this week, encore segments that showcase some of the work, some of the analysis, all the things that we do here at the ACLJ. And we'll be back on Monday with more live content, more analyzing what's going on in the world and what the media wants you to know and not know about how bad the country may or may not be. But for now, we're celebrating with our friends and family this wonderful nation that God has blessed us to live in. And I do want to remind you, we are in the middle now of our Liberty Drive. We just launched it. Freedom doesn't defend itself. We know this. And the ACLJ, even just yesterday, was filing a brief at the Supreme Court. We don't take much time off. Our attorneys are always hard at work, from courtrooms in local jurisdictions all the way up to the Supreme Court of the United States. We keep fighting to keep that freedom and defend that freedom and defend the God-given rights of the clients of the ACLJ and of everyone in America. Every donation during this Liberty Drive is doubled. Your gift goes twice as far to keep these freedoms alive and defended in courtrooms across this country. And if you go to ACLJ.org right now, that donation is matched, whatever you give, dollar for dollar. Just a few of the things that our attorneys are working on, even as we celebrate right now. Yesterday, we filed at the Supreme Court in St. Mary Catholic Parish in Littleton versus Roy. It's a religious liberty case that's directly relevant to our fight against Gavin Newsom's fine on Calvary Chapel, San Jose. We actually filed the amicus brief on behalf of those clients at Calvary Chapel, because it raises the same constitutional question in our petition, trying to get that fine overturned from Gavin Newsom in California. $1.2 million California is trying to take from that church. But we will continue fighting there every angle we can. That's why even when another case arises, we file when we can there. But we have a lot more ahead that we're going to tell you next week, as we celebrate this country, but also show how we continue to fight for this country and fight for our God-given rights. So if you can, if you're able, go to ACLJ.org/liberty and give a donation. 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Double your impact today at ACLJ.org/liberty. As I said, these following segments are analysis from the ACLJ from this week. I hope you enjoy it. But God bless you and God bless America. We'll talk to you next week.
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10: This is Hugh Hewitt for townhall.com. As you celebrate this 4th of July weekend, I hope you get time to slow down and relax. Enjoy the day with friends, family, loved ones in your world. As you do, remember that even these things are the fruits of freedom, the benefits of a stable government, civilizational order. For 250 years, a quarter of a millennium now, our nation has benefited from these gifts. Yes, there's plenty to be concerned about as we look at the health of our nation in recent days. We are, and this is not hyperbole, more polarized than the upheavals I lived through in the late 60s and early 1970s. We have a lot of work to do. And yet, and I really believe this, we have a lot to be thankful for. America is still, as my old friend Bill Bennett has said, the last best hope. On behalf of Salem Media, have a great 4th of July. I'm Hugh Hewitt.
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0: Welcome back to Sekulow. Will Haynes in studio, Jordan Sekulow as well. And we are joined right now by Rick Grinnell on this holiday week as we head towards the 250th birthday of these United States. We also have to start off that week with, you know, some contention around rulings at the Supreme Court. What's more American than disagreeing on policy and things of that nature? But Rick, I did want to bring this to you because you're my favorite person to try to make you explain why the media is the way they are. But we had this earlier. They are so excited, the NPR. They ran, as soon as all these opinions are out, with a story from Nina Totenberg, who normally has good sourcing, and published that Justice Alito is retiring. And they immediately had to retract that story. They published a headline, Justice Samuel Alito, who wrote the opinion overturning Roe versus Wade, retires. Byline, Nina Totenberg. Immediately retracted the story, saying, editor's note, NPR retracts this story. Why is it so hard to just do your job these days?
13: Look, someone like Nina Totenberg, who had a lock on the Supreme Court reporting for a very long time, she's very upset that there are new people that are watching, and that these are people that are not famous. They're people in and around the Supreme Court on Twitter who have better sources. And so she is rushing to be first on big stories because she's trying to maintain her grip. But I think that she fell behind a long time ago. And this is just the latest in her inability to get the truth. Remember, she's been one of the leading journalists that when we had the leak from, I think, a year or two ago, that came out of the Supreme Court right before a very hot political ruling. She's the one who immediately went and tried to cover up the people who were leaking against Supreme Court justices. And I don't really care what the issue is out of the Supreme Court. We need to have people who work at the Supreme Court who don't have an agenda, who are leaking pieces of information to make themselves look good. Now, this is clearly somebody that Nina relies on inside the Supreme Court that she thinks is in the know. But once again, I think her sources are partisan and not very reliable, and she's listening to them and pretending like they are reliable.
0: Well, and once again, I go back to what you said about how there are these individuals that are in media that became what they thought were the kings and queens of media, that they owned it all. Nina Totenberg, obviously, for a long time, was probably the most reliable source on things Supreme Court. She built that legacy media style reporting that is no longer where you're going to get the best reporting anymore. And you even see today, as this talk with Skydance potentially merging with Warner Brothers and CNN, which would be absorbed into this organization, where you've already seen the havoc at CBS because they're so upset about someone like Barry Weiss, who left the New York Times not because she was conservative, but because she was audacious enough to allow conservative voices in the opinion section, you know, kind of her job, having differing opinions, left there, now the editor-in-chief at CBS News, would be over CNN if that deal goes through. You have legacy, but people who think they are the king of all media, Anderson Cooper, saying he would not work for someone like that. What are your thoughts on that, Rick?
13: Look, we have these reporters who have become so ego-driven that they think that they're the bosses, right? So you have Anderson Cooper who says, well, I wouldn't want to work for somebody that the new owner would bring in. Okay, well, then don't work for them, but that means you're going to go find a new job because you don't get to decide that. But we have a whole group of media people who think that they get to decide that. They think they're in control of the media. They think that they're in control of the media outlet. And we've seen that at the Washington Post, where reporters who are let go are furious. But then when you peel back the layers, you realize that they were let go because financially the paper is doing very poorly. And so business leaders have to make business choices, but it's running up against the egos of the media, and we see it every single day. There is a new example of the hubris that the media are pushing forward.
0: Rick, there is actually an update to the story that I first asked you about, the NPR Nina Totenberg story. This is from the editor-in-chief, Tommy Evans at NPR, and this is a statement on that retraction. It says, due to a misunderstanding, NPR Supreme Court and legal affairs correspondent Nina Totenberg incorrectly reported that Justice Samuel Alito had retired. Neither Justice Alito nor the Supreme Court Public Information Office has announced his retirement. As soon as that error was realized, the story was retracted and removed from NPR's website, and an on-air correction was broadcast. We regret the error and any confusion this may have caused. This afternoon, Ms. Totenberg will appear on All Things Considered to explain what happened. She has reached out to Justice Alito to apologize. That is telling to me that this wasn't an error. Like many times news organizations have a retirement story ready to go, an obituary ready to go for celebrities that are out there that are getting up there in age, things of that nature. This wasn't an intern or someone that accidentally hit publish. Nina Totenberg fully believed he was retiring when this story went up. That changes a lot, especially about someone who is so historically trustworthy about the court.
13: Well, let's be honest. What this really shows is that there is no editor process checking these egos, because Nina Totenberg is allowed to hear from a source or from somebody and immediately report it. And there's no one slowing down the process to say, can we double check this information? It seems like a big story. She is allowed to go public with information without going through an editor. That's quite shocking.
0: Very telling about the state of NPR News. As you say, that the editorial process, the basic editorial process, is not being followed there. Once again, it says due to a misunderstanding, we're going to maybe find out from Nina Totenberg on All Things Consider explaining this, but was this misunderstanding just a staffer or a clerk at the court saying, I really wish Alito would retire? I mean, what other kind of misunderstanding could there be? Rick, thank you so much for joining us today. We'll have you on a little bit later in the week as well. And break down whatever else is coming at us this week. But folks, it is a holiday week. I know a lot of you are already probably celebrating the 4th of July. It's such a wonderful time of year, every year in the United States, but this year even more than most, just because we celebrate this 250th anniversary of the Declaration of Independence. As we look forward, I know we have a lot of great content coming out for you in this month of July. You're not going to want to miss. We appreciate those of you that are with us today, that are watching, that are getting this breakdown. A lot of people, especially with a short week, like to take off and go ahead and start that celebration. And I applaud that. I love that we can live in a country where we have the freedom to do that. But if you're watching today, go ahead and subscribe to the channel. If you aren't already, give it a like, comment where you're watching from, or any question in the chat. I appreciate that as well. But we will be back with more of your phone calls. You can join us as well, 1-800-684-3110. Rhonda, David, and Janice, don't go anywhere. We're taking you in the next segment. But I do want to encourage you as we wrap up the month here. It's crazy that tomorrow is July 1st, that we are already more than halfway through with this year. And we get to start really focusing on that celebration of the 250th. We know, as Benjamin Franklin said, it's a republic if you can keep it. And part of the work of the ACLJ is ensuring that we can keep it. That is why we fight so vigorously for our clients when their rights are violated. It's also why we will give you a nuanced breakdown of Supreme Court opinions that you may not agree with, we may not agree with, but we're going to talk about it. We're going to talk about the nuance that exists. And we're also going to tell you why this isn't the end of the country if you disagree with a Supreme Court opinion. In fact, it shows you that the Supreme Court is working and doesn't need to be packed, expanded, term limits like the left wants if they get their way in the next election cycles. It's working the way it was designed. You're not going to agree with everything in this country. But that is the beauty of this country, is that you have the freedom to not agree. You have the freedom to be upset. You have the freedom to speak your mind. That's unique about this country. Not even some of our greatest allies can you get away with speaking your mind anymore without being threatened or being put in jail. What a great place it is. Support the work of the ACLJ as we fight to continue to protect this republic. Go to ACLJ.org today.
2: 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But even with the many historic wins we've achieved, the battle is far from over. The attacks on our constitutionally protected rights persist. Countless unborn babies remain in jeopardy, and across the globe, innocent Christians are being targeted and killed across this country and around the world. 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
0: Welcome back to Secular, final segment of the broadcast. We're going to go ahead and take your phone calls. Rhonda has been on hold the longest. Rhonda, you're on Secular. Go ahead.
14: Thank you. I am thinking about the birthright citizenship. Excuse me. That is for a child that is born here, correct?
0: Correct.
1: Yes.
14: Okay, so in that being the case, why is it that the parents automatically get to stay? They have a baby, they should be sent back to wherever they come from. And if they want to take the baby with them, fine. If they want to leave it him, there's a lot of people that would love to have a newborn baby.
0: Rhonda, so one thing I do want to differentiate, that nothing in this opinion speaks to that. Right. Two, there, some of even the concern with the executive order, it was as it was written, was that some of the people that are getting citizenship by being born here are not even staying here. That these are parents that they call it birth tourism. They come to the United States,
1: they get the citizenship,
0: and then go back to their country. That is part of what President Trump was concerned with. So it wasn't just people that are here illegally and have a child and then are using that as an excuse to get to remain here. In reality, there are many different ways that that is handled, and a lot of times it depends on the prosecutorial discretion of the administration that is in office. So there are those that, yeah, you get the choice. You can be, you're being deported, right, even though you can take your American citizen child with you. Depending on the administration, there are those, obviously, they could opt to try and place that child into foster care or some of that, or if there's family that is here legally.
1: Yeah.
0: This also could apply to many different scenarios.
1: Yeah, I would point out green card holders. You could have long-term permits here in the United States that are not exactly citizenship, but are as close as possible without becoming citizenship. And though that was a question here too, is what about those children who are
0: permanent
1: born here?
0: Residents,
1: yeah, long-term permanent residents,
0: right.
1: And even some of the short-term residents, because short-term residents still can reapply and can stay here for most of their life. So the second part of this question was not just parents who were here and entered illegally at some point, but what about parents who are here legally but are not yet U.S. citizens, but have these permanent or semi-permanent or short-term legal documents that allow them to be in the United States. And what this case held today is that they also, those children also can take part in a birthright citizenship. So it's not saying the only people that benefit from this are those who crossed over illegally and their children. It's also those who, if they decide they'd want to, who have either the long-term permanent residency or short-term residency here, and they have to do more reapplications, that their children also can be U.S. citizens by birth.
0: Let's go ahead and go to another call. Janice is calling on line 3 from Massachusetts. Janice, you're on Seculo.
15: Yes, I did a lot of research into what was discussed in Congress at the time that they were discussing it to figure out what they meant by the language. And it was clear to me that they meant allegiance. And in fact, there was a direct quote from Senator Howard when someone was concerned it would apply to Indians, where he said, "Does not apply to Indians, foreigners, aliens, or foreign ministers." And there's nothing new in the 14th Amendment that was not in the Civil Rights Act of 1866. And I looked up that. They used the language, instead of subject to the jurisdiction, they say not subject to any foreign power. And so I'm just wondering, it didn't seem like the Supreme Court was interested in what was the original intent. And I'm just wondering why.
0: Janice, here's, I would disagree with you a little bit there. And you don't have to agree with the opinion, but I mean, it's not a short opinion. And it does go through
1: one answer to it. I mean, you've got a lot of different answers getting to the same result, but a lot of different reasoning to get there.
0: And I think part of the problem too, and if you're a textualist, you are looking at the text of the amendment. All persons born or naturalized in the United States and subject to the jurisdiction thereof are citizens of the United States and of the state wherein they reside. As someone who loves conservative jurisprudence, you look at the text in the vein of Justice Scalia. You deal with the words that you have. And a lot of times it is a more progressive jurisprudence if you're trying to figure out what someone would have meant in the modern day.
1: You're right.
0: And that's where you're starting to get into concerning arguments with the Second Amendment or the First Amendment, where, well, they didn't know back then that someone could fly and have a baby and go back. So yeah. I think it is as a conservative, even if you don't agree with it, you do have to sometimes look at it and be like, okay, are they interpreting even the words they have, not just what they think the people would have thought about the current situation? And even contemporaneous things that they're saying, one senator may say the same thing about that language and another one may say the different. That doesn't necessarily mean that you can fully rely on what one individual said.
1: Exactly.
0: But yes, once again, it's a complex issue. And as we said, even the dissenters are dissenting for different reasons. Let's go ahead and go. Well, and you also said the weight of the context of the 14th Amendment. Even the context of saying it was only to protect those that were born in the United States that were former slaves or the children of former slaves, if that was the only meaning, they could have been more precise in their wording, and they weren't. They were not more precise about it only applying to one category. So it's a difficult issue, and obviously the court struggled with it to some degree as well.
1: Too, unlike many parts of the Constitution, which are very clear when it comes to that, we still fight about it. What is free speech? What is too much religion in public life or not enough? What's discriminatory and religious? What does it mean for to have a free press? All of those things. Petitioning your government for redress of grievances, and also laws on permits to have protests. And there's always these kind of tensions.
0: Right.
1: And I think that when you look back, there are sometimes you can look back at just the text and it's very clear. And you can say, okay, I knew how they wrote this then and it still works today. This is one of those provisions that was really easy to understand 200 years plus years ago.
0: Right.
1: It's one now that there's still a lot of gray areas. And that's why even though the executive order fell today, there wasn't a lot of unity on the Supreme Court about why. So they all had different reasons, got to the same conclusion, but it just points to the fact that this is one of those few areas in the Constitution that is still very difficult to figure out if there's only one way to read it. And I think it's impossible to say, yes, there is, but we do have now something to kind of build on, at least for the future, at least for the next couple of decades, maybe less, maybe more, to understand how that process is going to work. Because states are going to have to put in, the federal government's going to have to put in to figure this out. And so we will see how all that comes together. That's why these cases are all so big when you're coming into election season.
0: That's right. David on line two, I'm sorry we didn't get to you, but I will quickly, he said, has anyone defined natural born citizen? This is obviously talking about who's eligible to run for president.
1: I mean, to an extent.
0: Right. And I'm sure those arguments will continue. We will talk more about it tomorrow on Seculo. Don't go away. If you want to call back David tomorrow, we'll try to get to you early on. But thank you so much for being engaged today. Folks, we are last day of June. We could use your help to continue the work of the ACLJ. 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And we've got a lot of fun stuff ahead in July as we celebrate the 250th anniversary of these United States.
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17: With SRN News, I'm Keith Peters in Washington. The nation's capital is preparing to celebrate America's 250th birthday in a big way. Willie Nelson has the latest.
18: Washington is preparing for a historic 4th of July as the nation celebrates 250 years of American independence. Thousands are expected to gather on the National Mall for a day of patriotic festivities, including military flyovers, live entertainment, fireworks, and a Freedom 250 celebration featuring remarks from President Trump. The nation's capital is serving as the centerpiece of America's 250th birthday celebration, with visitors traveling from across the country to mark the historic milestone. Willie Nelson, The White House.
17: Across much of the country, extreme heat is a big concern this holiday. Philadelphia canceled its Salute to Independence parade. The Great American State Fair on the National Mall in Washington shut down for a few hours in the early afternoon. This is SRN News.
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